0: 101.
1: I'm going to be honest. I'm always down for a vacation, okay? But here's the thing. A lot of us feel like we need a sign that tells us, all right, it's time to get away. Like if you're feeling burnt out, if you're daydreaming about a trip, if you're getting irritated with others, feeling fatigued no matter how much you sleep, and if you have low energy, specifically on the weekends, it's time. Pack those bags. You need a vacay.

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1: So when you're married or in a serious relationship, you got to talk about a whole lot of different things, right? A plethora, if you will. Some of them are fun and exciting. Others, not so much. Now, they say some of the strongest marriages are discussing these boring topics and having these boring conversations regularly. All right. Yeah. They talk about their day, their intimacy, appreciation of one another, the division of household labor, their inside jokes, their finances, their problems, future plans, and their memories.
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B101. Looking to prioritize your health? Well, these are just some things you're going to want to consider. I'll let you know more in just two songs. 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
1: We know sedentary lifestyles are never a good thing. Sitting too long, it's not just bad for your back, it's bad for your heart. And well, it looks like regular exercise can't undo the damage completely. So a study found that people who spend over 10 hours a day sitting are at a much higher risk of cardiovascular issues. The solution is to just keep moving, all right? Stand up, stretch, take the stairs, walk it out, sneak in some squats between meetings if you can, a little movement throughout the day.

0: B101.
1: So is your workplace considered healthy? Apparently, 2/3 of American workers feel like their job environment is toxic. 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
5: Three outs from a sweep in Detroit for the Red Sox. Greg Weissert has the bottom of the ninth. You'll see Jamai Jones, the right-handed hitter, and Zach McKinstry and Spencer Torkelson. Always closed off in his stance, and a first pitch grounded up the middle to his left. Story, the shortstop has it. Leaping throw to first in time. That does the trick. One pitch and one out. Jake Bennett is scheduled to start tomorrow for the Red Sox, then Connolly early in Game 2. We'll see what happens in Game 3 against the Tampa Bay Rays, who are red hot coming to Fenway tomorrow night. Here is left-handed hitting Zach McKinstry. Weissert throws, and a fastball misses outside for ball one. Kind of a nail-biter in Game 1 here. The Red Sox had a big lead. It got tight. They won 5-4. Laughter last night with some drama interspersed. The 1-0, that pumps in there with a fastball. Actually, the slider from Weissert, and it's 1-1. This bullpen needs Greg to get going. 1-1, the pitch is up and in. Weissert is on now for the 16th time. He's got a 5.27 ERA. And the home run has been a huge problem for him this year. The 2-1 has popped up. Not a homer in the least. On the left side of the infield, Caleb Durbin camps out underneath it. He's there to make the play. And they're two down.
6: It's good to see. That's the four-seamer burned him a little bit in Toronto. And when he's kind of gotten tagged for damage, that's what it's been on. And again, you know, you're one out away here, but Chad Tracy decided to go Kelly Weissert with the four-run cushion. And you know, he's one out away from two scoreless from those guys.
5: Here is Spencer Torkelson. The pitch to him is softly grounded foul on the third base side. And it is 0-1. Sox got a really good start from Sonny Gray. And then Samaniego, I think, got some of the most important outs of the whole game. And Kelly, now Weissert. 0-1, the pitch. Popped up down the right field side behind first base. Contreras near the tarp on the run. Wilson is there. He runs out of room, tumbling into the netting. He had a chance to make that play, but just could not totally grab it. And the Tigers stay alive. It's 0-2.
6: I don't think he quite knew where he was, which is so hard because he's gone such a long way. He actually had one more step before he got to the tarp, so he's just reaching at it.
5: Yeah, and if the tarp is coming at my shins, I might hold up too.
6: Yeah.
5: 0-2 from Weissert to Torkelson. Red glove tucked underneath his left shoulder. Weissert says yes to Narvaez. Infield over to pull. 4-0 Sox in the bottom of the ninth. The pitch is fouled off the front foot of Torkelson. And he stays alive, 0-2. Caleb Durbin broke the scoreless tie with a shot down the left field line. 0-2. Weissert throws, and a soft grounder foul again. Torkelson is just wearing out his front left foot, and it stays 0-2. And it's interesting, Weiser this year, as always, is near the top of baseball in chase rate. He can get swings and misses on pitches out of the zone. He's just made too many mistakes right in the middle of it. 0-2 to Torkelson. Strike away. The pitch is just low. And Narvaez, did he want a challenge there? It looked like he sort of raised the right hand to the helmet.
6: I thought he did.
5: He's the least committed challenger that we've seen. I think he was caught right in between there. 1-2. Here's the pitch. High fly into center field. Sadon back in front of the warning track. He squares up. He's there to make the play. Ball game over, and the Red Sox have swept the Detroit Tigers. 4-0 tonight. Sonny Gray, welcome back. Big swings from Durbin and a host of others. The Red Sox have some momentum coming home to see the Rays at Fenway. What a win, what a series in Detroit.
6: First sweep of the season. And the Red Sox, first sweep as a team since last August, game against the Orioles. A shutout win. They're tied for the most shutouts in baseball. And Chad Tracy's Boston Red Sox come on the road and won in a number of different ways with everyone contributing.
5: Run prevention was a big part of it here in this series. We'll take a quick break, come back. Nissan postgame show after this in the Shaw's and Star Market, WEEI Red Sox Radio Network.
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3: Sox sweep the Tigers. Fun one tonight. 4-0. The man behind the plate for all of it. Big swing of the bat. Carlos Narvaez, El Capitan, joins us. And Narvi, feels good. I mean, this game had a lot of everything in it, but feels like you guys have found a little something. How's it feel to sweep these Tigers?
4: Yeah, no, awesome. I mean, especially they were playing really good until this series, right? So, first sweep of the season. So, I mean, definitely feels really good now to go home. A lot of good teams. Sonny back in the rotation. Look pretty awesome tonight.
5: Watching the at-bats today for you guys, especially against Flaherty, you know, he strikes out the first five. I think, you know, he went six up, six down to start. And then your part of the lineup comes up, you know, later on in that third inning, and it's single. You have that long at-bat. You foul pitch after pitch off, and then you get hit. And then that opens up the longer inning. I mean, can you talk us through, you know, what it's like to be in the middle of that when you guys are having long at-bats and you're starting to wear this guy down?
4: Yeah, no, he's a great pitcher, but as long as you keep deep counts, he may lose at times. It happened on Fenway, it happened tonight too, so that's the mentality of it. I know it's a little, it's 50-50, 50% fastball, 50% breaking stuff, so I was trying to back it up, trying to ball it in with him, you know, getting deep counts, like I say, and, you know, he hit me, and then opens up a little, you know, and then with the ground ball error, you know, just trying to put the ball in play, another long at bat, and then, you know, lucky with the error, and we able to score two, you know, so that was it. Pitching stuff was amazing tonight, you know, so being able to hold that score throughout the game.
5: How about you offensively? Last couple of weeks, you know, we're really starting to see the bat look like you. You've had the home runs a little bit over the last 2 weeks. You just talked us through the long at bat. How do you feel about your swing right now?
4: Yeah, I mean, working on it, bro. Working on it is not a secret, of course. Like, haven't been at my best. That's kind of frustrating part on my side, you know. But at the same time, like, as long as we're winning, trying to keep that score on zero to keep winning games, you know. In the meantime, and the personal side, keep working on it. You know, I've been working every day. It feels a little better. It's on and off. Today, you know, I was seeing the ball a little better. And then until the last at bat, I was pretty upset about that one, you know. Yeah. Like, so, but it's happening. It's baseball. It's a long season. You're going to have a lot of at-bats. But at the same time, you know, of course I want to succeed. I always said it, my first thing is with my glove. But every time I'm in the box, I want to contribute to my team, you know. That haven't been the case yet, but it's part of it. I know it's about time. At the same time, I'm trying to get long at bats, trying to get the lineup moving, and at least that's something that I've been accomplished.
3: No doubt about it. Last one for you. Go celebrate to the tunes of Eminem, which I love, celebrating with Eminem in Detroit.
4: Thank you.
3: Last one for you, Narvi. Sonny, you told me you felt like he turned a corner before he got hurt on that marathon Monday. He found something at the end of that first inning. What did you see from Sonny today?
4: It was pretty, I mean, whatever he left before injury, he was pitching really good the last two outings before that. And tonight was one of them, you know. Like, he was controlling everything, using everything, trying to go to the corners, you know, gaining counts, trying to be ahead of guys. And that's the mentality of it, you know. He's a great pitcher. He's been in the league for a while. He knows what he's doing. my job is only being in the same page with him. I'm trying to follow him, you know, what he's thinking, what he wanted. And at this point, I think I know him pretty much, you know. So that's a good part of it. But, I mean, tonight he was amazing. Of course, like, the goal for him was to keep it healthy, you know, through 70, 75 pitches. And, of course, like, keep the score in shorty, you know, but that was even more amazing.
3: You helped him along the way. We really appreciate that, and we appreciate your time. Carlos, thanks so much,
4: thanks,
3: as always,
4: guys,
3: man.
4: Thanks. Have a good night.
5: You too.
3: That's Carlos Narvaez. Christian Arcand's going to have the rest of the Nissan postgame show here in a moment. A lot of things to like in this series, and the Red Sox still way behind the eight ball. You know, they're still well below 500. They're way behind the Yankees and the Rays, who they'll see tomorrow at Fenway, but you have to start somewhere, and they've played much better here. They're now 6-4 under Chad Tracy. There's a different style. There's a different mentality. Again, whether it's a causation or not, they're running the bases better. The at-bats are better, and the starting pitching overall, where it starts and finishes, has been better. So, look, there's no way around this, Coop. People in Boston are frustrated, and rightfully so. This season has not started the way it wanted. You swept the Detroit Tigers, period. You came on the road and swept a series. Come home, try to get some momentum going, but this was a great 3 days.
5: The start of the year was worst-case scenario. Everything about the first few weeks of the year was the absolute, complete and utter worst-case scenario. Well, we saw the last 3 days, best-case scenario for the Boston Red Sox, and it's a beautiful thing to see because this team was built to pitch. They pitched. Totally. Bayo. And then today's Sonny Gray, built to have a bullpen that could do the job. It did. You know, Chapman, when you needed him a couple of days ago, yesterday didn't really need anybody. And then today, Samaniego, Kelly, Weiser, not a small thing. And then offensively, Sadon in his swings, Contreras and his ability to slug, Abreu doing what he does. And then the last phase, they were built to play good defense, and they won this game because of defense.
3: Yeah, they did. Abreu made a great play. The play that Duran made out in left field was spectacular. That kind of changed it. The tag by Marcelo at second base. It was all those things. And, you know, we've talked about this now for, 24 hours. What happened yesterday when Fromber drills Trevor Story, who knows what the lasting impact of that is, but you had to win today to kind of carry that forward and just have a little energy and a little belief and a little, you know, togetherness around what has been. There's no getting around this. It's been a really tough couple of weeks for this team. They lose their manager. They lose a lot of coaches. They don't really know where this thing is headed, where it's going. And isn't it amazing that Trevor, who was the most outspoken guy after Alex was dismissed, and understandably so given their relationship, he's now the guy who's right in the middle of all of his other teammates picking him up. And Contreras leading the charge out of the dugout. I thought that was really cool, and there's a lot of things that you can hope on that will be sustained for this Red Sox team.
5: It feels different. This all feels different. And I'm not saying it feels different like they're going to go win the World Series. Who knows? But there's a lot of time left to go try to do and accomplish the things that this team said it wanted to do when we broke camp in Fort Myers. But the last 3 days here have been different. Yep. They've looked different on the field. Talking to people, it's felt different over the last 4, 5, 6, 7 days, even though the results weren't there at Fenway. And now it's about going home and making that count even further against an AL East opponent in the Tampa Bay Rays.
3: It is, and I'll say one last thing before we send it to Christian. Again, we all miss all the people that are not here anymore, and they brought joy to Red Sox Nation, and they put in tireless hours and work, and they were a great staff. Chad Tracy's done an unbelievable job of steadying this thing in a very, very difficult situation. It's just not easy at all to come in and inherit all the things that he did. You think about what he said last night after Story got drilled. You think about all of the things that he's done, playing with his gut, managing the bullpen. It seems to me he's really not made one misstep. Tonight is another example of it. It got a little wobbly there with Kelly, but he goes to Weissert and he gets to stay away from Chapman. I think his instincts so far as the interim manager have been very good.
5: Little stuff, right? You're absolutely right. It would have been very easy to go to Chapman in this game, slam the door, but he wants to give Kelly and Weissert opportunities to refine their confidence because he knows long term this team doesn't go anywhere without those two guys being what he needs them to be. And I think that, I just don't think it's a coincidence that Marcelo's taking a jump as he's shown up, because the message from Chad Tracy to Marcelo Meyer at all moments when he was in AAA and here has been, be yourself.
3: Yep.
5: Like, be yourself.
3: God, he looks great.
5: Fully. And he looks like himself his best. And I think that's happening all over the roster. Again, you're absolutely right about missing the people that were there and are no longer here. But those who have come in here have done a really nice job. And we'll see where it goes.
3: We will indeed. Been fun, Coop.
5: Been a lot of fun.
3: You're with us in Cleveland. When would I see you next? Next road trip?
5: Next road trip. Next Friday.
3: All
5: so
3: right.
5: You hang out. Enjoy not me. It's probably better for all of us that you don't, you know,
3: I'll try to not make too many errors.
5: Yeah, yeah. And just every time you say the word, just think of me.
3: That was great. Thanks.
5: Back at you.
3: I say it all the time, but Al Rosenberg is the best engineer we ever have on the road. He is the absolute stud in Major League Baseball. There's nothing that's not perfect. And for that reason alone, we look forward to coming to Detroit. So we will thank Rosie, miss him, and who knows, maybe we'll see him in October if these teams turn the ship. But always a delight to be here with

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5: 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Christian Arcan here with you as the Red Sox complete a sweep of the Detroit Tigers, their first series sweep of the season. I want to say of the young season, but it's not young enough for this to be the first time that this has happened. However, it has happened, and hopefully this is the start of something good. They do have Tampa coming to town tomorrow, and then the Phillies after that. Two teams kind of going in similar directions right now. The Rays very, very hot, and the Phillies, since they fired their manager, they're winning a ton of games too. So Red Sox, good for them to have some momentum coming into this homestand, and they do it on the back of a very good start from Sonny Gray, who went five innings in his return from the IL. No runs on four hits with two walks and two strikeouts. We will certainly have more on him here in just a minute. The Red Sox getting some offense in this one. Caleb Durbin with an RBI double. Wilson Contreras with a sac fly that came. Both of those came in the third inning. And then Carlos Narvaez plating a couple of runs on some pretty lousy defense from the Detroit Tigers, who, by the way, are having some issues here lately. I mean, just as an organization in general, Framber Valdez suspended. You got Tarek Skubal injured. And now Jack Flaherty, after looking really, really sharp through the first couple of innings there, striking out everybody. Finished with 10 strikeouts, but gets knocked around for four runs, two of them earned through five innings, three hits, just the one walk. For Flaherty, it was a very, very good start, but not as good as Sonny Gray and not as good as the Red Sox pitching staff. The Arbella Insurance Foundation, dedicated to striking out cancer by supporting the Jimmy Fund. Tonight, Red Sox pitchers had seven strikeouts, which means another $350 to the Jimmy Fund to help strike out cancer. Arbella, here for the Jimmy Fund, here for good. For every double the Red Sox hit, we donate $50 to the American Diabetes Association, brought to you in part by the Massachusetts Health Connector. 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One double tonight. I just mentioned it. It was hit off the bat of Caleb Durbin. That brings us up to 58 on the year and a total of $2,900. For every four-bagger the Red Sox hit this season, Red Sox Radio Network donates $40 to Cars for Kids. 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That's Cars with a K. No home runs tonight, but the Red Sox again coming away with a shutout victory over the Tigers. Sonny Gray looking great, and the Red Sox finally looking hot. We'll get to some more of that, along with our player of the game, our play of the game, and a look at the Subaru of New England scoreboard. That's all coming up next here on the Nissan Post Game Show. 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

0: play of the game, Willie Abreu out in right field with the bases loaded, making a sliding diving catch in the second inning. This was before any runs had been scored here. It was looking like it was going to be a pitcher's duel. Sonny Gray, though, getting into trouble in the second. Leadoff double for Riley Green, a couple of walks to Zach McKinstry and Spencer Torkelson with two outs, and then Jace Young there lining a sharp one out to right, and Abreu just getting on his horse, getting under it, and making the catch. There's your play of the game, brought to you by McFarland Energy. 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And I feel a little bit bad for Caleb Durbin, because he came in, had the RBI double. I'm pretty sure that's what Joe was expecting I was going to have play as the play of the game. But that was just such an awesome catch there by Abreu that I felt like if I was cutting a highlight package together, that would probably be the lead one. So sorry, Durbin. You'll have more options, more opportunities, hopefully later on, to get the player of the game and or play of the game. As for the player of the game, that's brought to you by Volvo, and that's going to go to Sonny Gray tonight, who went 5 innings, 4 hits, no runs, 2 walks, 2 strikeouts. Looked very sharp in his return. Certainly a guy that they want to have given them big innings this season in that rotation. And there he is, player of the game. 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One thing left to do here, and that's take a look at the Subaru of New England scoreboard. So let's get to our finals here first. The Rangers knock off the Yankees by a final score of 6-1. The Yankees, who had won 15-17 going into this one. Nathan Eovaldi, very, very good, holding the Yankees to just 3 hits on the night. The Nationals with a blowout win over the Twins, 15-2. Twins were looking to win their first series since they played the Red Sox. Unable to do that, at least for tonight. The Orioles, 7-4 winners over the Marlins. Couple of doubles from Pete Alonso. The Phillies doubled up the A's, 6-3 your final. Phillies red hot as well. That is now 7 of 8 since the Donnie Baseball era has started over there, and they fired Rob Thompson. The Mariners with a 3-1 win over the Braves. The Angels blew out the White Sox, 8-2. Padres, 5-1 winners over the Giants. The Dodgers all over the Astros by a final of 12-2. Brewers, 6-2 winners over the Cardinals. The Rays shut out the Blue Jays. Tampa now coming to Boston, and boy, are they hot. Their pitching staff just on fire. We'll have a little bit more on that in just a minute, as the Red Sox may end up catching a break, but the Blue Jays did not catch any kind of break. Shane McClanahan now working on 16 2/3 scoreless innings in his last 16 2/3 appearances there that he's pitched. Let's see. The top of the ninth inning, Cubs and the Reds. That game is tied up at 4. The Reds, though, have the bases loaded with one out right now. The Guardians up 3-1 over the Royals. That game in the bottom of the 8th in Kansas City. Bottom 3 in Colorado. Mets up 1-0 over the Rockies. The Diamondbacks trail the Pirates 1-0 in the bottom of the 2nd out in Arizona. Don't forget to tune into the Mass Mutual Red Sox pregame show. It's tomorrow at 6 o'clock. Talk to Mass Mutual today. Feel comfortable about tomorrow, a 7 o'clock first pitch between the Tampa Bay Rays and the Boston Red Sox. Start of a 4-game set with Tampa, all in part of a 7-game homestand that, again, will have the Phillies come in on the back end of it. The opener tomorrow will have Jake Bennett making his second ever start in the majors. He'll be going up against Griffin Jacks for Tampa, one of the few pitchers on that staff that has not been absolutely lights out lately. Once again, your final score here in Detroit, the Red Sox 4, the Tigers nothing. Want to say thanks to the guys who got this game on the air, the executive producer of Red Sox Baseball, of course, the great Joe Braverman, the on-site engineer in Detroit, the great Al Rosenberg. For Will Fleming and Cooper Boardman, I'm Christian Arcan. Make sure you stick around flagship station WEEI in Boston for Red Sox Review. Joyous night here. The first sweep of the year for the Red Sox, finally looking like a real team and taking it to one of the top teams in the AL Central, at least they were before this series started. We'll have room for you and reaction at 617-779-7937, so go ahead and get in line. Once again, your final score, the Red Sox 4 and the Tigers nothing. Good night, everybody.
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1: With Mother's Day just a few days away, I mean, what is it that mom wants for Mother's Day? 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Let's chat in two songs. And oh, by the way, that was free.

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1: 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You might disagree, though. We got to chat in two songs. Right now, it's Prince.

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Number one hit for Men at Work Down Under. This is Alanis Morissette. You live, you learn, and tell you how to win some cash in just a few minutes, too. Like $1,000 bucks? Yeah. Wouldn't that be nice?

0: I'm Jeff Stevens. It's Mother's Day weekend. We're going to highlight songs that were big over Mother's Day weekends back in the 80s. Madonna, Lionel Richie, Whitney Houston, Bon Jovi, Blondie, Bryan Adams, and more. 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
1: That's Billy Joel, Only the Good Die Young. You're with Mark Coppola and Tears for Fears, their first hit, and they played our iHeartRadio Music Festival number 6 in 2016 with Billy Idol, Sting, U2. It's 10 years later. We're going on the 16th one in September. We'll talk about that soon.

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1: 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That's Prince and the Revolution and Kiss. You know, he was a special guest at the second iHeartRadio Music Festival in Vegas. That was in 2012. 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
1: Yeah, we call this the third shift. It's just after 1 a.m. You got Mark Coppola with you, Corey Hart, Sunglasses at Night. And here's Matchbox 20. 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
1: That's Naked Eyes. Always something there to remind me. Now, with that, that was the beginning. A lot of bands had these songs. They were, I call it techno pop. And they were all the rage for like the early part of the 80s. There were like no guitars, no real drums. It was like synthesizers and drum machines. You know, you used real vocals and stuff. But, you know, that was like the birth of what now has become EDM or electronic dance music. It was really big in the early 80s as techno pop went away for a little bit. Then it would come back periodically until we got a whole, you know, genre of music there.
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0: B101. You got the Cope here, Mark Coppola, only DJ licensed to party, and you know you can throw a bigger party if you had more money. 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I call it wham upside your face, because it's walking around money, right? So all you got to do is remember to pay attention to your smartphone in case an unknown number comes in. 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
1: Rock and Roll Hall of Famers, Hall & Oates, You Make My Dreams. 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
1: That's Heart really belting it with Ann Wilson on lead vocals. What About Love? They played at iHeartRadio Music Festival, number 9. That was in 2019, right before the whole pandemic, lockdown, all that stuff. But look, we're back to it. We're going to concerts again. We got our 16th iHeartRadio Music Festival coming in September. It's hard to believe we've been doing this since 2011, but we have. And we got a lineup coming. As soon as we get that together, we'll start throwing you who's going to be there. 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
1: Well, it's a little bit after 3 a.m. here on the third shift with Cope, and from the 80s, Rockwell, and Somebody's Watching Me. Well, I know somebody's listening to me. You're there, right?

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1: Yeah, I figured I'd do that. I was in the R's. They call me the world's laziest DJ because sometimes I go to one letter in her vest. Music library of great hit variety, and I pulled on two acts. So we got Rockwell from the R's and REO Speedwagon. Keep on Loving You. That song was born out of an infidelity between Kevin Cronin and his girlfriend. It wasn't his wife. And he decided to keep on loving her, make it more permanent, and got married.
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1: 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He played at iHeartRadio Music Festival last year for the 15th one. Took him up until last year, 50 years of waiting to get back the rights to their music.

0: B101. You got the Cope here, Mark Coppola, only DJ licensed to party, and you know you can throw a bigger party if you had more money. 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
1: That's the Go-Go's. We got the beat, the first all-girl band to be inducted to the Rock and Roll Hall of Fame. 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

0: are you? It's Kristen and Steve on B101. Like anything else, there are good things about AI and bad things about AI. One good thing is people are going to be using it to help out with their Amazon Prime Day shopping.
1: Oh, great.
0: However, in China, people are using it to recreate their life with a former romantic partner.
1: Why would you do that?
0: Because they can't move on. We'll tell you about it right after our national anthem.

0: 101. It's Kristen and Steve. Now, this is a good use of AI. A lot of people are planning on using different AI platforms to help them get the best deals on Amazon Prime Day.
1: Yeah, what's the best price on this, or what's the best product for this, I guess.
0: I guess that's what they're going to be doing. They're going to use some of the different AI platforms, OpenAI's ChatGPT, Google's Gemini, and Amazon's Rufus, to help them out. Because it's a lot of information to kind of wade through.
1: Yeah.
0: So that makes sense. But there's this new AI trend emerging in China where people are using an open source AI tool called X.Skill to create digital simulations of their former romantic partners.
1: Why in God's name would you even consider that?
0: Yeah, because that's not going to help you move on at all.
1: No,
0: it's going
1: to torture you even more and mess up your head.
0: Yeah. It just seems kind of twisted. The module lets users upload chat logs, photos, and social media posts to build an AI that can mimic a person's specific speech patterns and tone, even their shared memories with the user, so you can still like carry on that relationship in a weird way.
1: Oh, God, the last thing I want to do is repeat any of that. What's it going to do? You build in like a characteristic of, okay, annoy the crap out of me. Go.
0: The creators describe it as a tool for, quote, personal reflection and emotional healing. I don't think there's any healing happening with that.
1: I'm wondering if an AI version is going to cost me a lot of money on that one as well.
0: It just might. You never know. That AI is going to be dipping into your wallet.
1: Oh, great.
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0: I'm Jeff Stevens. It's Mother's Day weekend. We're going to highlight songs that were big over Mother's Day weekends back in the 80s. Madonna, Lionel Richie, Whitney Houston, Bon Jovi, Blondie, Bryan Adams, and more. 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

0: Kristen and Steve on B101.
1: Well, apparently Sting is sticking to his plan that his kids will not inherit his fortune.
0: He's not giving them anything?
1: No, he announced his decision like back in 2014 on CBS News Sunday Morning. He noted that giving his kids access to unlimited money is a form of abuse that he won't be a part of.
0: Oh, abuse me, please.
1: Yeah, absolutely. I'll take the abuse. Not a worry. He praises Bruce, saying, "All of my kids have been blessed with this extraordinary work ethic, whether it's DNA or said it to them." He said, "Guys, you got to work. I'm spending our money. I'm paying for your education. You got shoes on your feet. Go to work."
0: Good for him. I mean, that's honorable. I'm glad that he's doing that. I probably would leave them something.
1: I would. I mean, I would leave my kids.
0: Maybe
1: something.
0: Tell them you're not leaving them anything so they don't expect it.
1: Yeah, that might be the best of both worlds.
0: A little
1: on that.
0: Windfall, you know.
1: But again, if there's abuse on this, if you think that's abuse, beat me till I'm silly. Hit me with that money.
0: Doesn't Shaq say the same thing?
1: Oh, yeah. You're not rich. I'm rich.

0: Kristen and Steve on B101. We're finding out some new details about this cruise ship with the people that have been infected by that Hanta virus.
1: Yeah, it's making my skin crawl here.
0: Yeah, and it's crazy because they're trying to dock in different places and they're being rejected.
1: Yeah.
0: They don't want them to dock this ship because there's all these people. There's 17 Americans on board this ship, but I believe, is it three people that have died?
1: Yes.
0: So far?
1: Uh-huh.
0: And the Hanta virus is that one. That's what Gene Hackman's wife died from. Remember that whole
1: saga? Yeah, yeah.
0: And it's transmitted by rodents and the like feces and rodents and that. But I guess this strain, the World Health Organization confirms that the Andes strain of Hanta virus is the one that transmits from human to human. That has been identified in the patients. And three patients were airlifted to the Netherlands for treatment. The ship was expected to dock in Spain, but the local leaders of the Canary Islands, where the ship was supposed to go, they're attempting to block the move. Spain says it will overrule. So I'm assuming they're going to allow it to dock in Spain. I don't know.
1: They got to dock somewhere.
0: But then what? We just went through the pandemic.
1: I understand the doctor, there was one doctor on board.
0: Yeah.
1: He got sick.
0: Oh, God. Well, how?
1: I don't know what they're doing now.
0: I mean, I feel like a cruise ship's kind of a petri dish anyway, you know? Like I said,
1: I've been on a couple. I don't think I'm going to go on anymore for quite some time. Ever since the second cruise, I'm like, I'm reading about all these horror stories. Nope, keep my feet on dry land, thanks.
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4: The Thursday morning commute now officially underway across the Ocean State. Keep the speeds down, allow for extra time. There are wet roadways, some rain still moving through the area. But good news to report, construction crews from the overnight, they have picked up. Currently no accidents, no breakdowns slowing your ride. And volume on the roadways, it's just not there. I'm Andy Carboni. If you see traffic trouble, call the Providence Auto Body Traffic Tip Line at 866-999-7200.
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4: Oh, okay. We would never. I don't even know if we would have like cable news if it weren't for Ted Turner.
3: Probably not. He leaves behind 5 kids.
4: Wow. Hey, the Sanderson sisters are officially back. Hocus Pocus 3 is a go. They're going to make that one. 2022's Hocus Pocus 2 went directly to streaming, and it was okay. I don't know if you saw it. It was all right.
3: No.
4: They kind of tried to recreate some of the old stuff. They had what they need to focus on is them as younger kids more, because they did a little bit of that in Hocus Pocus 2, and it was kind of cool to see them as three little girls.
3: Yeah.
4: So that'll be interesting. It's been announced that Bette Midler, Kathy and Jimmy, and Sarah Jessica Parker will once again play the Witch Sisters. You can't have it without them. That's all pretty much that we know right now. There are no plot details. Anything yet has been discussed publicly. But Hocus Pocus 3 is going to have a theatrical release, so it's not going to go direct to streaming.
3: I'm going to tell this to my oldest son.
4: He's terrified of the first one.
3: Oh, it was
4: one.
3: Funny. This kid, who's 37 now.
4: So it was 93 when that came out. How old was he then?
3: 6, maybe?
4: Oh, so of course he was afraid
3: six
4: of
3: 6 years
4: it.
3: Old. But the thing is, he watched The Terminator. Didn't even faze him. He could sit through a lot of other stuff. He saw the witches and Hocus Pocus, and he's hiding behind the love seat.
4: Little did he know that The Terminator is going to be coming true pretty soon. That's the stuff to really be afraid of. That's what's trending on B101.

0: B101, it's Kristen and Steve. Remember, Mother's Day is on Sunday.
1: Hopefully, yes, it is.
0: Get her a little something nice.
1: Yes. Remember her on the day. I don't want the guilt.
0: For my kids, well, see, I don't do the guilt.
1: No?
0: I don't do the guilt. Nah. No, I used to get that.
1: You got so many other creative ways to torment your kids. Guilt is down the list.
0: Nah. I just, honestly, I like a phone call. I like a conversation. I like to hang out with them, maybe get a meal, just whatever. I don't need a bunch of stuff. I really don't.
1: No?
0: I don't like that.
1: No Pokemon cards for you?
0: Nah, I don't care. Like, I don't need flowers. I don't need jewelry. I really just want to see them. That's the whole point of it.
1: Totally get that.
0: You know, and I think that's what Mother's Day was intended to be.
1: Yes.
0: It's just a special day to remember.
1: Yeah, remember all what they do for you.
0: Right. And they do a lot. I mean, one thing my mom, I remember her doing was driving me everywhere. She was like the chauffeur. She would drive me to dance class, to school, to Girl Scout, whatever the heck I was doing at that time. So she was the...
1: She got you where you had to go.
0: You know, me and her in the Volvo and driving all over southern New England and wherever I had to be.
1: 2 5-feet tall women.
0: Yeah. Oh, no, she never made 5 feet. She never made 5 feet. But, that was one thing that she definitely was there for me with all my activities and makes a mean spaghetti sauce.
1: Maybe it's something about French-Canadian mothers. My mother's the same thing.
0: Yeah.
1: A lot of stuff you'd be like, is mom cooking? And dad'd be like, yeah, but she's making sauce. Oh, okay.
0: Yeah, that was the only thing. Because my mom had an Italian friend who showed her how to make it.
1: My
0: right.
1: next door neighbor was Italian, and that's where the sauce came from.
0: Yeah, yep. So the same exact thing. That's so funny. But what's something that is so special about your mom?
1: What's that one thing? If you had to name one thing that's special about your mom, what is it?
0: Yeah, we'd love to hear from you today. 401-224-1015, or you can go ahead and record us a message in the iHeartRadio app. Just click that red microphone.
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3: There's heavy volume for you this morning on 95 southbound, 610 connector toward Atwills Avenue, 195 eastbound starting to gum up between Gaino Street and the Washington Bridge, 195 west busy Broadway to the Washington Bridge. 610 connector inbound delays begin Dean Street heading over to 95. With your Southern New England traffic, I'm Andy Carboni.
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0: Kristen and Steve on B101, just looking at this new survey of moms and what does mom really want for Mother's Day? 42% would just love some time to themselves. They don't want to be treated like a queen, just time to read a book and watch a movie or, you know, work on a hobby or something like that.
1: And left alone for a little while.
0: Not be asked, what's for dinner?
1: Hey, mom. Hey, mom. Hey, mom. Hey, mom.
0: Exactly. 51%, though, say quality time with their family is what they want most for Mother's Day. And I agree with that. I agree with that. I really just want to spend time with my kids. Like, I had them for a reason, you know?
1: That's the reason.
0: That's okay, the reason. Right. You know, I had them to take care of me when I get old.
1: Uh-huh.
0: That kind of thing.
1: Good luck with that.
0: Support me.
1: Uh-huh.
0: Financially. Uh-huh. Clean the entire house. You know, that's
1: Now you're really pushing
0: That's
1: it.
0: Not going to happen at all. But what's something that is really special about your mom?
1: Well, like I said, we talked the spaghetti sauce. That was like probably the best spaghetti sauce I think of. It's probably to this day. The other part is like when she was a stay-at-home mom, the place was immaculate.
0: Spick and span, as they say?
1: Well, I'm telling you, it was so clean. Her neighbors and her friends used to make fun of her. They called her Mrs. Clean and her children Spick and Span.
0: Which one were you?
1: I don't know. I was afraid to even ask. But it was always so clean. It was like growing up in a dairy.
0: Yeah, my mom liked to clean. I agree. Yeah, I agree. It was super clean at my house. My mom liked to iron. She's the only person in the world I know of that likes to iron.
1: That's just twisted. I'm sorry.
0: I know. And made us iron, too, which is why I'm very opposed to it now. I don't enjoy it. But yeah, what is something that is really special about your mom?
2: What I love about my mom is she is really nice, and she's a great cook and really good at being strong. She's a great leader. I just love her.
0: Wow.
1: That's impressive.
0: That's awesome.
1: Very good.
0: We'd love to hear from you. You can either give us a call here in the studio, 401-224-1015, or go ahead and record us a message in the iHeartRadio app. It's easy to do. A little microphone right next to the play button.

0: Kind of a damp start this morning, cloudy early, drying out mid-morning, brighter this afternoon. We'll get to a high of 65, so it may turn out to be a decent day after all. What's your mood adjuster?
1: A little boy, about 8 years old, prevents a plane from being diverted to another airport mid-flight by simply calming a very disruptive passenger.
0: Really?
1: He's 8 years old, and he's calming a disruptive
0: That's
1: passenger.
0: That's amazing. That's on the way next on B101.

0: Kristen and Steve in the morning on B101. Here's today's mood adjuster.
1: An 8-year-old boy helped calm a very disruptive passenger during a flight from Turkey to England last Friday, preventing the plane from being diverted mid-flight.
2: Wow.
1: Phoenix was traveling home to Salford with his father, James, when a woman started shouting at, after being caught drinking her own alcohol in the plane, which is a big no-no.
2: Yeah.
1: Witnesses say the woman became aggressive towards crew members about 30 minutes after takeoff. And you're like, oh, God, really? So James offered to help and had the woman sit between himself and Phoenix, the little guy, during the flight. Now, after he spoke with her, Phoenix began singing to the passenger. He's 8 years old. Started singing to her, showing her his football cards while encouraging her not to shout or swear. James says his son repeatedly redirected the woman's attention whenever she became upset, and the passenger remained calm for the rest of the flight. This kid has the magic touch. He's 8.
2: Isn't that amazing?
1: And he's calming down this, you know, irrational adult. After the plane landed, the pilot thanked Phoenix and his father because the flight didn't need to be diverted due to, an intervention. The airline later said it would send the pair a goodie pack and vouchers for free flights in recognition of their action.
2: Oh, I love that.
1: Very cool. Phoenix also received thank you cards and gifts, including a PlayStation 5. From strangers in the UK, Germany, and the Netherlands. They were all on this flight. They all got his info, like, he kept us from getting hung out to dry.
2: Yeah.
1: Probably could have been a day or two, because you never know. If you get diverted long enough, you got to reschedule all your flights and stuff. So they're like, hey, we get to where we were going to go. Here you go. PlayStation 5, buddy, worth every penny.
2: Like Christmas for this
1: kid. Yeah.
2: Wow. It's funny because we talk on the mood adjuster about all these kids that are doing these amazing things at young ages. I think there are just some children that are wise beyond their years. I really do.
1: My oldest grandson.
2: Yeah.
1: He's 8 going on 55, I think.
2: He's more mature than we are. That's for, well, no, wait, he's not. He takes after you in some ways and has quite the sense of humor as well.
1: That should worry a lot of people.
2: That's your mood adjuster on B101.
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5: 95 southbound, that's busy from Branch Avenue toward Atwells Avenue. 195 westbound backs up Broadway to the Washington Bridge. 195 eastbound, that's a tough ride from India Street to the Washington Bridge. Full-length 610 connector, all brake lights heading over to 95. With your Southern New England traffic, I'm Andy Carboni.
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0: Kristen and Steve on B101. The Book of Mormon gonna go on an unexpected hiatus on Broadway. They had a fire. Did you hear about this?
1: I heard something about this, yeah.
0: Yeah, performances of the show have been canceled through May 17th after this fire damaged the Eugene O'Neill Theater on Monday. The blaze was limited to a section of the theater, but repairs have to be made and cleanup efforts need to take place.

0: before the show can go on.
1: The cleanup can take longer than the construction.
0: True, yeah. Luckily, it was pretty localized. It sounds like the damage wasn't that extensive. If they're going to be able to reopen this show by May 17th, and it's the 7th,
1: I think, that's a pretty quick turnaround. That's impressive.
0: But every day is money. You're losing how many performances do they have?
1: Yes.
0: Love the Book of Mormon. That is the most irreverent and offensive musical, and I love it. It's so great. The cause of the fire is yet to be determined. People who have tickets for these canceled shows will be getting information on how they can reschedule.

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2: Trending on the 20s.
3: Well, apparently you can't trust tech 100% of the time, especially when it comes to GPS. This happened in Toronto last week on Winona Drive. The residents noticed a spike in wrong-way traffic going down their road, which is a one-way road. It turns out that Google Maps error that listed the road as northbound only. And it's not. Residents told local officials, even Google, about all the drivers confidently driving the wrong way. You would think you noticed the sign that would say one way. But the fix by Google took a few days, so homemade signs warning drivers were posted at the entrance to the problem area. Don't depend 100% on GPS.
2: No.
3: Still look at the signs. Pay attention.
2: Yeah, things are changing.
3: Well, I kept going. The ocean sand and the waterfront didn't stop you? Really?
2: Maybe he had a snorkel on his car.
3: Really, Magellan? That's your reason?
2: Yeah, you can't always rely on the GPS. Not too with construction. It doesn't always know when roads are closed.
3: True enough,
2: things are happening. Yeah. Hey, singer Bonnie Tyler is recovering after emergency intestinal surgery.
3: Oh.
2: She's at a hospital in Faro, Portugal, where she maintains a home. She's 74, of course, best known for Total Eclipse of the Heart.
3: Yeah.
2: Love her. Underwent the procedure successfully. She's now recuperating. In fact, she has tour dates scheduled. I assume they're still scheduled. They do begin May 22nd, run through December over in Europe. So, as of right now, it looks like she's going to continue and do that. She's got another couple weeks to kind of recuperate.
3: Yeah.
2: Hopefully she'll be feeling better. I got a chance to interview Bonnie Tyler.
3: She's a great interview.
2: A couple of years ago.
3: Yeah.
2: She was the sweetest person.
3: Yep.
2: With a thick accent. She's Welsh. And she's this
3: thick accent.
2: And what a doll. She was great. So we wish her all the best. That's what's trending on B101.

0: Level 42, Lessons in Love. Talk about moms today at B101. It's Kristen and Steve because Mother's Day is on Sunday. Really, you should celebrate mom every day of the year. But it's an extra special day to, you know, go see her, chat with her on the phone if you live far away. You know, just do something special. She probably just wants to hang out with you. Have a conversation.
1: Really? That's really all what it comes down to. A little one-on-one time, making it special.
0: That's why like a Mother's Day brunch is a good idea.
1: Yeah, that's always a good idea.
0: You get to eat a whole lot of food and hang out with mom. And we want to know what is so special about your mom. We're actually going to be doing this today and tomorrow. So
1: give you a chance to chime in.
0: Yeah, we'd love to hear from you. You can give us a call, 401-224-1015. We put it up on social, too. We put a video up. And Betty says, everything. That's sweet. Susan said, I lost my mom 19 years ago, and there isn't a day that goes by where I still want to pick up the phone and call her. Happy Mother's Day to all the moms out there. That's really sweet.
1: Yeah, so I like that.
0: We'd love to hear from you. What is one thing that is special about your mom?
2: She's really creative, and she usually accommodates whole plan to hang out with me and like do fun stuff.
0: Oh, that's cool. Anything else?
2: She's really good at doing like crafts and doing creative things.
0: Cool. Very cool. Gotta love a crafty mom. Give us a call, 401-224-1015.
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7: If you're headed out on 95 southbound at Stop and Go Smithfield Avenue toward Atwells Avenue, delays continue Route 117 down to Route 4. 195 eastbound, crawling 95 to the Washington Bridge. 195 west, bumper to bumper, Broadway to the Washington Bridge. Full length 610 connector, all brake lights over to 95. 146 southbound, it's stalled from Admiral Street to 95, while Route 10 southbound is jammed up from Reservoir Avenue, heading down to 95. I'm Andy Carbone, you see traffic trouble.
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0: This is a guy who's on my bucket list to see live in concert. 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
1: And his hair.
0: And his hair. 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
1: Yep. 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
0: Hey, people are cheating anyway, so we might as well encourage it.
1: Yeah, why not?
0: Go ahead and Google the answer to this one. What is the origin of the name of the song, Money Money? Speaking of Billy Idol.
1: Yep.
0: What is the origin of the name of the song, Money Money?
1: How do they come up with Money Money?
0: And of course, it wasn't originally a Billy Idol song.
1: Really?
0: Yeah, you didn't know that.
1: No.
0: Tommy James and the Shondells?
1: Oh, yeah. I thought maybe somebody else covered it out of the size of those guys. All right.
0: Nope. What is the origin of the name of the song, Money Money? Caller 20, 401-222.

0: Kind of cloudy. Still a mist coming down in some areas. 50 right now in Providence. 63 for the high today. B101, the 80s and more. It's Kristen and Steve. Billy Idol is coming to Mohegan Sun Arena August 8th. That's going to be a blast of a night. We would love to send you and a guest via the B101 game app.
1: Of course, one of his big hits was the song Money Money. What is the origin of the name of that song? It's not originally his. It was Tommy James and the Shondell song. But what is the origin of the name of the song? And you could Google it if you had to do that. Hi, B101.
2: Hi.
1: Hi. Who's this?
2: Hi, Kristen. It's Mary.
1: Mary.
2: Hi, Mary. Yeah, how are you?
1: I'm great. How are you?
2: I'm doing good. I'm driving to work.
1: Excellent.
2: And I have to warn you, I didn't hear, I think I told you this before. There is a Christian radio station, which is perfectly fine. But I heard you saying, call now, and then I heard a Bible verse. And I was like, no. And so it's,
0: I have it on pretty good authority that was not us.
2: I know you did.
0: There'd be lightning strikes going on here.
1: So you did not hear the question?
2: I didn't, exactly.
1: Okay. So the question, it was actually a Google Dash, so you could Google the answer to that one, but it's what is the...
2: I can't while I'm driving.
1: I know, we can't have that. Maybe you know the answer anyway. What is the...
2: Maybe.
1: What is the origin of the name of the song, Money Money? You know Money Money, Billy Idol?
0: Where'd they get the name?
2: Yeah.
1: Where'd they get the name?
2: Oh my gosh, that's a tough one.
1: It is.
2: Is it maybe somebody's grandmother's name?
1: No. No.
2: I don't know. See, I'm listening to Christian half the time. So
1: that's no. It. That's it.
2: All righty.
1: Christian and not Kristen.
2: Exactly.
1: Hi, B101.
3: Hi, am I the right caller?
1: You're the right caller. What's the answer?
3: It is Mutual of New York Insurance.
1: What a thought, right?
3: Who would have thought?
1: Nice job. What's your name?
3: Keisha.
1: All right. Well, congratulations.
0: Yeah, you're going to see Billy Idol at Mohegan Sun on August 8th.
3: Thank you so much. You just made my day.
1: Awesome.

0: It's all about mom today on B101. It's Kristen and Steve getting ready for Mother's Day on Sunday. We want to know what is so special about your mom. Give us a call, 401-224-1015. What about you, Sue?
1: My mom, she was great. She could do anything, and I mean anything.
0: Really?
1: Yeah. I had a car once that had a radiator leak, and she came out with her solder, and she soldered the radiator.
0: Are you kidding me?
1: No, I'm dead. That's what she did for a living. She was a solderer in a jewelry company. So,
0: okay.
1: Yeah, she did that for me. She saved me a lot of money. We couldn't afford a prom dress for me, my senior prom. Mm-hmm. She made my dress for me. And everybody at the prom was like, oh, my God, your dress is gorgeous. Where'd you get it? Where'd you get it? My mom made it.
0: That's amazing.
1: My mom could cook you anything. She'd go in the refrigerator, and there'd be nothing in there, and she could make you a meal.
0: That's so awesome.
2: That's impressive.
0: Wow. Oh, yep. Man, she sounds like a fabulous, fabulous person.
1: She wasn't from this country.
0: Yeah.
1: My mom was born in Bucharest, Romania, or

0: Hey, it's Kristen and Steve on B101. This is too funny. You know how they're banning kids from going on social media under like age, 15, 16, something like that,
1: yeah.
0: Over in other countries. But in the UK, kids will always find a way, right?
1: Oh, sure.
0: A new report found that children are drawing on mustaches with eyebrow pencils and entering fake birthdays to bypass online age verification systems.
1: Oh, my God. That's awesome.
0: That is awesome. More than a third of UK children have circumvented age checks required by the Online Safety Act, which mandates platform verify users' ages. One mom reportedly caught her son drawing facial hair that fooled the technology into verifying him as 15 years old.
1: Levi's about a year and a half, year and three quarters.
0: Mm-hmm.
1: Draw a fake handlebar mustache on him. It'd be great.
0: He'd look like he was going to rob a train.
1: Yeah. Fisher Price train, but yeah.
0: From 1,000 surveyed children, 46% believe age checks are easily bypassed, while 32% admitted doing so successfully. I mean, of course, if you want anything done in technology, you ask a child. Because they know all this stuff.
1: And a very simplistic approach, usually.
0: Yeah. They didn't think of that kids would try to draw a mustache on.
1: Oh, in a heartbeat.

0: You got to pick one special thing about your mom, and I know that might be trying to, you know, narrow down a big list. What would it be? We've had some really interesting answers, all the way from like certain skills, like Sue's mom could
1: solder, do everything.
0: She's... could solder a radiator. Made her a she didn't solder the dress too for the prom.
1: No, she made the prom dress.
0: Okay, just astounding. But yeah, everybody has, mom has like this one certain thing. Mm-hmm. You had to pick one. What is it?
1: No, my mom was really good at was plants. She was
0: really
1: amazing. She had a green thumb. She worked at a greenhouse. She worked at Lyons Greenhouse for years, and she would. We had a greenhouse attached to our house. My dad
0: wow.
1: had like this little greenhouse built for her.
0: That's
1: and
0: impressive.
1: She would you know, propagate plants in there and do the seedlings. And then she did all the garden and stuff like that, all the flowers. Excellent green thumb. If I ever needed advice on gardening, she was like the one to ask.
0: Joyce is an amazing green
1: yeah,
0: thumb.
1: Yeah, she's I good really too. Huh?
0: I have a brown thumb. Yeah. If it could be a silk plant, I'll still kill it.
1: Yeah, I'm. It depends on my situation. Sometimes if I care enough about a plant, I can keep it alive. Otherwise, I forget. And I'm like, oh, I haven't watered you in about 3 weeks. That's not
0: tumbleweed.
1: That's
0: nice.
1: Not good. We want to hear what's special about your mom as we get ready for Mother's Day here at B101. So we'd love a phone call, 401-224-1015. Or, you know, you could also go to the iHeartRadio app.
0: Yeah.
1: Right next to the play button for B101 is a microphone. You click that and you can record a message. And we got this talk back message. What's so special about your mom?
2: She's good at everything, and she snuggles me and hugs me and reads me stories and cooks me dinner and tucks me in.
1: That's awesome. That's a good mom right there.
0: If you take out the tucking in part, that's kind of Joyce with me, but that's another story for another time. No, pushes me over, basically.
1: I don't blame her. What, over the edge of a cliff?
0: Pretty much. I keep leaving clothes in the dryer. Get out!

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3: Well, Trader Joe's gearing up for yet another mini tote frenzy.
4: Again?
3: New collection of summer fun mini insulated totes.
4: Ooh, yeah. 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
3: Hitting
4: of
3: Hitting stores nationwide starting on the 20th of this month.
4: Oh, boy.
3: $3.99. The bags come in six colorful designs, including stripe patterns and palm trees and silhouettes, and feature insulated interiors, zip tops, and reinforced handles.
4: See, I don't need any more of those, though.
3: You always need more of those.
4: No, you know how many of these little tote bags I have?
3: Yeah, but they're not insulated, and they're not summer ones, and they're not fun.
4: I know.
3: Now, previous tote releases in the grocery store chain have massive demand, with shoppers lining up before stores even open.
4: Oh, it's not as massive.
3: Some bags being resold online for hundreds of dollars. I think that might have come
4: off a bit. Don't do that.
3: No. Trader Joe's is already warning customers that supplies will be limited, which probably guarantees the chaos all over again. All you have to do is say, well, you know, you better get here quick because the supplies are limited. Talk about self-marketing.
4: Yeah.
3: Genius.
4: But you know what? Don't fall for it, because this we have up here on, I don't know what street that is in Providence. So I go up Allen's Ave and go up that way from here from the radio station. It's literally like 2 seconds from our radio station, the Trader Joe's in Providence. Go in there. They got a ton of the tote bags. That's how I got them.
3: So if anybody wants them, Kristen will go get them for you.
4: No, I won't.
3: Yeah, you've already had the cat is out of the bag.
4: Wait a minute. No, I won't. I got one of the bigger tote bags, and I like that one because it holds more stuff. The little ones hold my lunch, and that's about it.
3: Yeah, but now you can keep your ham sandwich cold.
4: Oh, I know. That's
3: there
4: so true.
3: There you go.
4: Come on. I don't need any more of these things.
3: Yeah, you do.
4: Oh, God. Apple has agreed to a $250 million settlement after lawsuits accused the company of overstating.
3: It's lunch money for somebody there.
4: Well, that's true. They overstated their artificial intelligence features. The deal will provide payments of $25 to $95 to eligible iPhone buyers.
3: For the next 300 years.
4: So, yeah, that's all we're getting, right? So $250 million settlement, how much of that's going to lawyers? Probably the lion's share of that,
3: I would
4: right?
3: think so, yeah.
4: This is pending judicial approval, but if you bought an iPhone 16... or certain iPhone 15 models between June 2024 and March 2025, you may qualify. I think I qualify.
3: Oh,
4: I
3: just missed it. I'm at 14. I just missed it.
4: You're a 4? Really? You haven't upgraded?
3: No.
4: Oh, get the 16.
3: No, I don't need it.
4: It's good.
3: I'm sure it
4: get
3: is.
4: Get the Pro. Get the Pro. It's a better camera.
3: No. Still paying for this one.
4: What?
3: Probably. I've only had it a year, 2 years, something like that.
4: Oh, so you bought an old one?
3: No, I don't think so. I think it was brand new, but I don't know.
4: I know, but you didn't go up to like the next level. Really, no, you must have gotten a deal on it because it was an older model.
3: Oh yeah, I mean it was like chump change.
4: And you're still paying for it?
3: Yeah, because it's just a little bit each month.
4: It's like when you used to pay for the wall phone. Do you ever know somebody? I used to know this woman who paid for her wall phone.
3: Wow.
4: To like AT&T for years.
3: Yep.
4: She must have paid $10,000 for that crappy phone that was on the wall with the cord.
3: Bet she never dropped a call.
4: Yep. Yeah, probably not. That's what's trending on B101.
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8: Traveling on 95 southbound, it's bumper to bumper, Route 1 in Pawtucket, down toward 195. The crash in the S-curve is being cleared. Then delays continue, Route 113 in Warwick, down to Route 4. Northbound on 95, you're tied up Route 37 in Warwick, trying to get to 195. 195 eastbound, packed in 95 to the Washington Bridge. 195 westbound, a battle from the state line to the Washington Bridge. 610 connector inbound, the full length, it's all brake lights, getting over to 95. 146 southbound, that's backed up Branch Avenue tonight.
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0: 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It's Kristen and Steve on B101, and we're going to be asking that question today and tomorrow as we get ready for Mother's Day on Sunday.
1: Little honor time to mom.
0: We want to hear about your mom and how special she is.
1: Yeah, is there something specific that's really special? Is there maybe multiple things?
0: Yeah, we've been hearing multiple things from a lot of people.
1: Oh, sure. That,
0: like, you know, she's a good cook. She's snuggly. She will read books to you.
1: Yeah,
0: so we'd love to hear from you. You can give us a call, 401-224-1015, or you can use our iHeartRadio app, and you can click the little red microphone and record a message, and we'll get that. And we got this talkback message.
2: What I love about my mom is that she's kind. She always takes care of me. And even though sometimes I don't like her decisions, I know that they're always for the best of me.
0: Oh, yeah. Well, don't worry.
1: Nice save, kid.
0: There was
1: nice
0: some,
1: save.
0: Some
1: you got your point across, and you bailed right back into line.
0: There were some decisions my mom made I didn't like either. But you know what?
1: Let's not go down that horrifying road. Thank you.
0: That's how it goes sometimes with mom. But usually it's in your best interest.
1: Oh, yeah.
0: Let's put it that way.
1: Ha ha ha.

0: B101, it's Kristen and Steve. Now, this is a good use of AI. A lot of people are planning on using different AI platforms to help them get the best deals on Amazon Prime Day.
1: Yeah, what's the best price on this, or what's the best product for this, I guess.
0: I guess that's what they're going to be doing. They're going to use some of the different AI platforms, OpenAI's ChatGPT, Google's Gemini, and Amazon's Rufus, to help them out. Because it's a lot of information to kind of wade through.
1: Yeah.
0: So that makes sense. But there's this new AI trend emerging in China where people are using an open source AI tool called X.Skill to create digital simulations of their former romantic partners.
1: Why in God's name would you even consider that?
0: Yeah, because that's not going to help you move on at all.
1: No,
0: it's going
1: to torture you even more and mess up your head.
0: Yeah, it just seems kind of twisted. The module lets users upload chat logs, photos, and social media posts to build an AI that can mimic a person's specific speech patterns and tone, even their shared memories with the user, so you can still like carry on that relationship in a weird way.
1: Oh, God, the last thing I want to do is repeat any of that. What's it going to do? You build in like a characteristic of, okay, annoy the crap out of me. Go.
0: The creators describe it as a tool for, quote, personal reflection and emotional healing. I don't think there's any healing happening with that.
1: I'm wondering if an AI version is going to cost me a lot of money on that one as well.
0: It just might. You never know. That AI is going to be dipping into your wallet.
1: Oh, great.
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4: 95 northbound remains stop and go. Route 37 in Warwick getting up to 195. Southbound on 95, you stop and go. Route 1 in Pawtucket to 195. Slow again, Route 113 down to Route 4. 195 eastbound, a parking lot, 95 to the Washington Bridge. 195 westbound, crawling state line to the Washington Bridge. Full length, 610 connector, all brake lights heading over to 95. 146 south backs up Branch Avenue to 95. 295 southbound, there were delays from Hartford Avenue to Plainfield Pike. With your Southern New England traffic, I'm Andy Carbone.
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1: And spend all of it on her? 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
0: As a mom, I say, yeah, spend it all on me.
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0: Kristen and Steve on B101.
1: Well, apparently Sting is sticking to his plan that his kids will not inherit his fortune.
0: He's not giving them anything?
1: No, he announced his decision like back in 2014. Really? On CBS News Sunday Morning. He noted that giving his kids access to unlimited money is a form of abuse that he won't be a part of.
0: Oh, abuse me, please.
1: Yeah, absolutely. I'll take the abuse. No, don't worry. He praises Bruce, saying, "All of my kids have been blessed with this extraordinary work ethic, whether it's DNA or said it to them." He said, "Guys, you got to work. I'm spending our money. I'm paying for your education. You got shoes on your feet. Go to work."
0: Good for him. I mean, that's honorable. I'm glad that he's doing that. I probably would leave them something.
1: I would. I mean, I would leave my kids.
0: Maybe
1: something.
0: Tell them you're not leaving them anything so they don't expect it.
1: Yeah, that might be
0: and
1: the best
0: they get
1: of both worlds.
0: A little
1: on that.
0: Windfall, you know.
1: But again, if there's abuse on this, if you think that's abuse, beat me till I'm silly. Hit me with that money.
0: Doesn't Shaq say the same thing?
1: Oh yeah, I'm yeah. You're

0: We're hearing so many great tributes to mom here on B101 this morning.
1: Really are. More than I expected.
0: Yeah, I love it. People are, sending us messages in the iHeartRadio app.
1: Yeah, keep those coming.
0: And we're getting phone calls, 401-224-1015, as we get ready for Mother's Day on Sunday. We would love to know what is something or many things that are very special about your mom. Hi, B101.
2: Yeah, I'm calling in about tributes to mom.
0: Yeah.
2: My mom passed away when she was 43, but I took care of her for 15 years because she had bipolar and Parkinson's. But I knew in her heart that she loved me, and the reason why I'm calling it is like a tribute to her because, Sunday's Mother's Day. So my way of saying I miss her. And I hope she's in heaven having a good life.
0: I'm sure she knows it. She's always with you. They're always with
2: you. Yeah, she was the best. And even when she was ill, I took care of her. So it's just my way of saying, Mom, this is my tribute to you. It sounds mushy and corny, but it's my special tribute to my mom.
1: Nope, nothing mushy and corny about it. It's from the heart, so it matters.
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1: Ted's. I mean, there was one when I worked in Connecticut. There was a Ted's restaurant in Hartford.
0: Mm-hmm.
1: The best bison chili I have ever had.
0: Wow.
1: Rib and bison burgers.
0: I can't say I've ever had bison.
1: Oh, it's really good. If it's done right, it's really good.
0: Oh, that sounds good.
1: Yeah. Not gamey or anything.
0: Oh, okay. We would never, I don't even know if we would have like cable news if it weren't for Ted Turner.
1: Probably not. He leaves behind 5 kids.
0: Wow. Hey, the Sanderson sisters are officially back. Hocus Pocus 3 is a go. They're going to make that one. 2022's Hocus Pocus 2 went directly to streaming, and it was okay. I don't know if you saw it. It was all right.
1: No.
0: They kind of tried to recreate some of the old stuff. They had what they need to focus on is them as younger kids more, because they did a little bit of that in Hocus Pocus 2, and it was kind of cool to see them as three little girls.
1: Yeah.
0: So that'll be interesting. It's been announced that Bette Midler, Kathy and Jimmy, and Sarah Jessica Parker will once again play the Witch Sisters. You can't have it without them. That's all pretty much that we know right now. There are no plot details. Anything yet has been discussed publicly. But Hocus Pocus 3 is going to have a theatrical release, so it's not going to go direct to streaming.
1: I'm going to tell this to my oldest son.
0: He's terrified of the first one.
1: Oh, it was funny. He was this kid, who's 37 now.
0: So it was 93 when that came out. How old was he then?
1: Six, maybe.
0: Oh, so of course he was afraid of it.
1: 6 years old. But the thing is, he watched The Terminator. Didn't even faze him. He could sit through a lot of other stuff. He saw the witches and Hocus Pocus, and he's hiding behind the love seat.
0: Little did he know that The Terminator is going to be coming true pretty soon. That's the stuff to really be afraid of. That's what's trending on B101.

0: It's Kristen and Steve on B101, just looking at this new survey of moms and what does mom really want for Mother's Day? 42% would just love some time to themselves. They don't want to be treated like a queen, just time to read a book and watch a movie or, you know, work on a hobby or something like that.
1: And left alone for a little while.
0: Not be asked, what's for dinner?
1: Hey, mom. Hey, mom. Hey, mom. Hey, mom.
0: Exactly. 51%, though, say quality time with their family is what they want most for Mother's Day. And I agree with that. I agree with that. I really just want to spend time with my kids. Like, I had them for a reason, you know?
1: That's the reason.
0: That's okay, the reason. Right. You know, I had them to take care of me when I get old.
1: Uh-huh.
0: That kind of thing.
1: Good luck with that.
0: Support me.
1: Uh-huh.
0: Financially. Mm-hmm. Clean the entire house. You know, that's
1: Now you're really pushing
0: That's not going to happen at all. But what's something that is really special about your mom?
1: Well, like I said, we tell the spaghetti sauce. That was like probably the best spaghetti sauce I think of. It's probably to this day. The other part is like when she was a stay-at-home mom, the place was immaculate.
0: Spick and span, as they say?
1: Well, I'm telling you, it was so clean. Her neighbors and her friends used to make fun of her. They called her Mrs. Clean and her children Spick and Span.
0: Which one were you?
1: I don't know. I was afraid to even ask. But it was always so clean. It was like growing up in a dairy.
0: Yeah, my mom liked to clean. I agree. Yeah, I agree. It was super clean at my house. My mom liked to iron. She's the only person in the world I know of that likes to iron.
1: That's just twisted. I'm sorry.
0: I know. And made us iron, too, which is why I'm very opposed to it now. I don't enjoy it. But yeah, what is something that is really special about your mom?
2: What I love about my mom is she is really nice, and she's a great cook and really good at being strong. She's a great leader. I just love her.
0: Wow.
1: That's impressive.
0: That's awesome.
1: Very good.
0: We'd love to hear from you. You can either give us a call here in the studio, 401-224-1015, or go ahead and record us a message in the iHeartRadio app. It's easy to do. A little microphone right next to the play button.

0: Kristen and Steve in the morning on B101. Here's today's mood adjuster.
1: Well, an 8-year-old boy helped calm a very disruptive passenger during a flight from Turkey to England last Friday, preventing the plane from being diverted mid-flight.
2: Wow.
1: Phoenix was traveling home to Salford with his father, James, when a woman started shouting at him after being caught drinking her own alcohol in the plane, which is a big no-no.
2: Yeah.
1: Witnesses say the woman became aggressive towards crew members about 30 minutes after takeoff. You're like, oh, God, really? So James offered to help and had the woman sit between himself and Phoenix, the little guy, during the flight. Now, after he spoke with her, Phoenix began singing to the passenger. He's 8 years old. Started singing to her, showing her his football cards while encouraging her not to shout or swear. James says his son repeatedly redirected the woman's attention whenever she became upset, and the passenger remained calm for the rest of the flight. This kid has the magic touch. He's 8.
2: Isn't that amazing?
1: And he's calming down this, irrational adult. After the plane landed, the pilot thanked Phoenix and his father because the flight didn't need to be diverted due to, an intervention. The airline later said it would send the pair a goodie pack and vouchers for free flights in recognition of their action.
2: Oh, I love that.
1: Very cool. Phoenix also received thank you cards and gifts, including a PlayStation 5. From strangers in the UK, Germany, and the Netherlands. They were all on this flight. They all got his info, he kept us from getting hung out to dry.
2: Yeah.
1: It probably could have been a day or two, because you never know. If you get diverted long enough, you got to reschedule all your flights and stuff. So they're like, hey, we get to where we were going to go. Here you go. PlayStation 5, buddy, worth every penny.
2: Like Christmas for this
1: kid.
2: Wow. It's funny because we talk on the Mood Adjuster about all these kids that are doing these amazing things at young ages. I think there are just some children that are wise beyond their years. I really do.
1: My oldest grandson.
2: Yeah.
1: He's 8 going on 55, I think.
2: He's more mature than we are. He's not. He takes after you in some ways and has quite the sense of humor as well.
1: That should worry a lot of people.
2: That's your Mood Adjuster on B101. 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It might not matter if AI starts coming for all these jobs. 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Number one, top AI-proof job, phlebotomists. Always need those people to take your blood.
1: Oh, there's no way you'd have a robot work at it. People have a hard time finding veins in my arm.
2: Really?
1: I'm what's called a tough stick. 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That's what I don't want, as a robot playing darts with my arm and my veins. Thank you very much.
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1: Oh, there's no way you'd have a robot work at it. People have a hard time finding veins in my arm.
2: Really?
1: I'm what's called a tough stick. Every time. Every time. That's what I don't want, as a robot playing darts with my arm and my veins. Thank you very much.
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0: Hey, wishing the best of Bonnie Tyler. She had to have emergency intestinal surgery.
1: Yeah, that can either be very routine or it can be very serious, depending upon why they're having the surgery.
0: Exactly, yeah. But supposedly she is recovering, and she does have a tour of Europe that's supposed to start at the end of this month. So I don't know if that's going to end up being
1: postponed. She's like a machine. She just doesn't stop.
0: She's incredible. Yeah. I love Bonnie Tyler. It's Kristen and Steve. Just about time for us to go. Remember, we are going to continue our Mother's Day tributes tomorrow.
1: Sure.
0: So keep them coming. You know, we want to know something that's special about your mom as we get ready for Mother's Day. 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
1: Martha Quinn is on the way next with another keyword for that $1,000 payday. Come

B101, the 80s, and more. Good morning, good morning. Martha Quinn here to start your Thursday workday with some late breaking news. America is filled with sweethearts. 200 million Americans plan to send Mother's Day gifts this year. Ah, so sweet. And you know what? 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Let us help you out throughout the day. You'll hear keywords. One gets announced every hour. 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Treat mom. 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All right, here we go. We've got Rocking to Do. Survivor's getting us started. Group hug.

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Happy Thursday. Like every Thursday with me, Martha Quinn, it's Rockstar Kid Day. 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Talk back microphone. Your kid could be in the spotlight at about 10:40. Like, did you see John Mellencamp's daughter, Teddy, give him our iHeartRadio Icon Award at our Music Awards recently? It was so sweet. He turned to her and said, "This is for you."

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She introduced the world to the soundtrack of a generation, and she's still hitting play. 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

0: 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Happy Thursday. Like every week, it's Rockstar Kid Day with me, Martha Quinn. When you were 10 years old, were you thinking up ways to provide college scholarships for high school seniors? That's what this kid is doing, and he is now being inducted into the Rockstar Kid Hall of Fame by his very proud mom, Ashley, listening in Ohio.
1: My son Titus is 10 years old. He is his third year in wrestling, and he has come up with a design of a spirit line for wrestlers or any athletic department. Saving that money, he is wanting to give back to scholarships so that way people in the athletic department of the seniors can further their career to go to college, which is a real blessing to see a 10-year-old to give back and to save.
0: Titus is an all-star, not just on the wrestling mat, but in life. 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Ashley, your son Titus just got inducted into the Rockstar Kid Hall of Fame, big time. 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Tap it and you could be on later today. 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

Denise and more B101. How is it going? Thanks for being here with me, Martha Quinn. Like every Thursday, it's Rockstar Kid Day. If there's a child in your life you're proud of and you want to tell me about them, you know what that tells me? You could use $1,000 cash. 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

101, your number one preset in your car and on the new iHeartRadio app. Sweet Home Alabama. Lynyrd Skynyrd has some things going on you're going to hear about in this morning's News That Rocks. It'll come up at about 11:40. Not exactly. I'm Martha Quinn. I'm on Rock and Roll Time, but close to 11:40. Right now, it's Queen.

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So we're kind of flattered you picked us. This next song is just for you. 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

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And each morning at this point, it's news that rocks. Go out and see one of Southern Rock's biggest bands. They have a whole bunch

0: 8th in Ashland, Kentucky. The great Lynyrd Skynyrd has a whole bunch of shows. The July 10th date is a festival date. It's called Rock the Country that they're doing with Jelly Roll. Then Lynyrd Skynyrd has dates with Loverboy and Foreigner. Basically, between July 10th and October 4th, when they finish up in Highland, California, Lynyrd Skynyrd will be rocking fans everywhere with songs like Give Me Three Steps, which you just heard a piece of, Free Bird, Sweet Home Alabama, and all of their classics. Handling lead vocals now for Lynyrd Skynyrd is original singer Ronnie Van Zant's younger brother, Johnny Van Zant. If anyone's going to step into the late Ronnie Van Zant's cowboy hat, it should be his younger brother, Johnny. I was going to say step into Ronnie's shoes, but Ronnie Van Zant always performed barefoot. That's your news that rocks. Stay close with me, Martha Quinn. Today's mixtape, three songs linked together with something in common, kicks off at noon.
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2: 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Friday is so close. We're going to start our afternoon together with a mixtape like we always do. Three songs you grouped together.

the 80s, and more. B101. Seconds back, Michael Jackson's number one hit, Beat It, started Croto's mixtape. All three of the songs you're hearing have something in common, so there's two more to go. I will give you a hint. I would call today's mixtape very weird.

0: 101. Joan, Jett and the Blackhearts' epic I Love Rock and Roll was the last of three songs that all had something in common. It was a mixtape created by Croto listening in Las Vegas. Let me tell you the three songs. See if you can figure out the category. Bonus points to you if you do. We started with Michael Jackson's Beat It. We went into My Sharona by The Knack, and then I Love Rock and Roll. Joan Jett and the Blackhearts was last in. Can you guess the category? It was three songs parodied by Weird Al. Beat It turned into Eat It. My Sharona got the Weird Al treatment and turned into My Bologna. And I Love Rock and Roll turned into I Love Rocky Road. That was so good. It's always fun to think about Weird Al. And the Weird One himself is starting a U.S. tour May 26th at the Hard Rock Hotel and Casino in Hollywood, Florida. Get your mixtape on the air. 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There is a mixtape link. Put in your three songs and your category. 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
3: Damp and foggy early this morning, but we're clearing quickly to a nice sunny afternoon. Temperatures heading into the mid-60s and seasonable. Overnight tonight, falling back into the upper 40s. Tomorrow, low 60s with partly cloudy skies. I'm Storm Team 10 meteorologist Christina Ernie.
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0: B101, the 80s and more. Rockin' and rollin' this Thursday, May 7th. There's a lot of wonderful people being celebrated right now. I'm Martha Quinn. It's Teacher Appreciation Week and it's National Nurses Week.
1: Our son Nick is graduating from the nursing program at Gustavus. We are very proud of him. Go Gusties!
0: Go Gusties! Nick made it through the nursing program at Gustavus Adolphus College in Minnesota. 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

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Try this. Think of three reasons why Belinda Carlisle is right. I'm Martha Quinn. I'll start. My kids, daffodils, and my 97-year-old aunt who just came through a heart procedure.

101. Bono, did you try looking in the glove compartment? That's where things always are. Hardy, har, har. I'm waiting for, I finally found what I'm looking for. My name is Martha Quinn. Happy Thursday. It's Rockstar Kid Day. 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

0: Don Henley on B101, Giovanni in the afternoon. Researchers were looking recently at potato chips, already one of humanity's greatest achievements, by the way, and they thought, hey, you know what? We can fix this. We can make this better. So they made new potatoes that last longer, fry even crispier, just to make sure chips never let us down, because obviously what was holding us back as a species was slightly less efficient potatoes. I'm so glad we solved that. Now everything else should just fall into place, right?
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2: There's a crash blocking the shoulder on the 610 connector eastbound at Dean Street. Heavy traffic on 295 southbound between Hartford Ave and the Plainfield Pike. 95 northbound slows between Route 10 and Route 146. 95 southbound, you're on the brakes between the S-curves and I-195. With your Southern New England traffic, I'm Lexi Mack, and I've got your back.
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Elton John's Tiny Dancer on B101. I'm Giovanni in the afternoon. Gen Z, they will literally subscribe to a streaming service for one show and then bounce. 59% of Gen Z admit that. They don't really buy physical anything anymore, but they do show up for movie premieres more than older audiences. So they're not loyal, just selectively enthusiastic.

0: Welcome to iHeartRadio Communities, a public affairs special focusing on the biggest issues impacting you this week. Here's Manny Munoz.
1: And welcome to another edition of iHeartRadio's Communities. As you heard, I am Manny Munoz, and I would love a follow from you on Instagram. At IODManny is my handle, at IODManny. It's arguably the first big decision of a young adult's life, where they'll go to college or whether they'll go at all. You might be dealing with it right now. And the process can be overwhelmingly stressful for both the child and the parent. Let's discuss it with Beth Heller-Gellis, a highly sought-after expert in the field of college admissions, co-founder of Acceptance Ahead, and author of Crazy for College, out this week. Beth, I appreciate the time.
2: Thank you so much for having me, Manny. I've been doing this work for 14 years, and I keep seeing the same thing again and again. Loving, sane, thoughtful parents get completely turned upside down the minute the word college enters the room. And the book is filled with tons of stories about why parents think this is so important, how they behave when fear is at the root of everything. And it's really my mission to calm the temperature and to let families breathe a little bit more, laugh at themselves, and to talk about what matters and what really doesn't, so that when they have that information, there's much more clarity and everybody can protect their family relationships and maybe do this a little bit more sanely.
1: Sure seems like we need that at this point. I remember there was a time when I was growing up, college admissions was, it was a little bit anxiety inducing, but it seemed like it was fun and exciting. Now it seems like it's just stressful.
2: It's stressful because so many factors are contributing to this intensity right now. And like you said, when we applied to college, I'm sure you're younger than I am.
1: But, I'm much older, I think. But anyway.
2: Back in the Stone Ages when I applied, kids sent in 5 or 6 applications. We did it on paper with stamps. We had to find a mailbox. Today, it's more like 15 to 20 applications, and there's this sheer application volume, but colleges didn't lower their admissions rates. So acceptance rates plummeted. I mean, some schools get over 100,000 applications, NYU, schools like Northeastern, 90,000 applications, and their acceptance rates are in the single digits. When parents start seeing single-digit numbers, they start to feel like, oh my goodness, what am I doing? What do I need to get on top of? And there's this whole layer of uncertainty, Manny. No one knows what test optional means. During COVID, schools implemented these policies which expanded pools, but that only added to the intensity and the anxiety. And parents don't know whether they should have their kids submit test scores or not. Should their kids be applying early decision to schools? The admit rates for November 1st early decision deadlines are generally more favorable. And so students are thinking, my goodness, do I have to fall in love with one school? And then the last piece, which I always caution families against, is social media makes everything so difficult.
1: Sure.
2: Because nothing's private anymore. Every kid sees who's wearing what sweatshirt, who's applying where, parents see where other families are visiting. And it's really doing damage because it's increasing to kids' levels of depression and anxiety, and it's making things so much worse.
1: Well, see, when you mentioned
2: I'm
1: sorry to interrupt. When you mentioned social media, I was just thinking about the stupid things that kids might do or put out on their social media accounts that would prevent them from even being considered from getting into college.
2: That is one thing. And my partner Nancy and I, when we counsel kids, we tell them to be very mindful of their social media profiles, because part of applying to college is showing good character. It's not just about grades and activities and test scores. You want to be a good person and you want to be mindful of other people, especially around college decision time. We always caution our families to remember that even if their acceptances come in and they're celebrating, somebody might be scrolling through social media who didn't get into their first choice school or who just received a rejection. And it's really important for kids to show up for their friends, and it's important for parents to model good behavior around this. And I'm not a fan of posting on social media until everybody knows where they're going to school, and then it could be a community-wide celebration.
1: Yeah, and it's something that I think parents and the kids should start thinking about long before they're even applying to college. I mean, I'm talking when they're 12, 13, 14 years old, because that might come back to haunt you years later.
2: we don't want to start thinking about college when they're 12 or 13.
1: No, but about, I'm talking about just the what they post on social media and how it might affect them later in life.
2: It might affect you. And it's a digital tattoo. You can't erase it. So, yes, it's important to be mindful and to behave. And it's good for parents to model that kind of behavior so their kids see what they're posting or how they're reaching out to friends.
1: It seems like we're moving into a different era when it comes to college admissions. And maybe I'm wrong because I finished college 40 years ago and my kids aren't anywhere near thinking about it just yet, but we're, it seems like more people are asking whether they're going to the right schools or they're going to get the best bang for their buck depending on the career they want. And I also think there's a renewed focus on trade schools, which we might have lost over the last few generations.
2: I think there is a renewed focus on trade schools, and I think part of the issue is that families get so caught up in sending their kid to a tippy-top college that's focused on highly selective schools. And I live in Westchester, where there are very strong public schools, and I would say probably over 95% of the kids from the public schools that we work with go to a four-year college. But there are students that we do run into when I do pro bono work who they should go to vocational school or perhaps start at a community college. And not every kid needs to attend a four-year school, especially if they don't have their paths. And we get a lot of questions for parents about, is it really worth it? Should my kid do these 4 years? And what will their path be? Their guarantees that they will get a job afterwards. So we really try to examine the percentages of students that move on to certain things. We're also seeing a renewed focus in the humanities, though, because of the onslaught of AI. And I think some families that used to believe in engineering and computer science majors are now thinking, maybe my kid would be better off in those traditional majors where they're really being taught to think and evaluate things critically and where reading and writing, like a human being, cannot be replaced by AI.
1: Right.
2: So that's something that we're seeing too.
1: A couple more minutes here with Beth Heller-Gellis. She is an expert in the field of college admissions, co-founder of Acceptance Ahead, and the author of Crazy for College. Has the college admissions process changed so much from the time where you and I might have been involved in it to today? I keep reading that maybe some schools aren't putting as much of an emphasis on the SAT or SAT or extracurriculars and things like that. Is it the same or have the priorities changed?
2: So it's a great question, and it's different for every school. I think from when we applied, it was pretty much you had to have good grades, great test scores, a handful of activities. You had to be a well-rounded student. The priorities now, particularly at the more selective schools, they no longer want well-rounded students. They're building well-rounded classes comprised of what I like to call angular students. They want to see kids go deep in 2, 3, sometimes even 4 interests. What parents get wrong is they think there's this right combination of interests and what kids should be doing, but it's really about kids remaining authentic and running with things that they love to do. So the kids that go deep and have meaningful interests in a few areas generally have the most self-confidence and the best narratives when it comes to applying to school. And some schools are still test optional, but in the last 2 years, and we're seeing schools even today, they're going back to requiring test scores. So since COVID, even though test optional policies expanded access and opened up pools to many different applicant pools, now schools need to have some kind of benchmark because there's great inflation at many high schools, and they need to have some kind of metric to evaluate these kids.
1: Sure. How do you balance that as an advisor? Because as a parent, I would think I've got a lot more experience. I'm waited a long time to have my kids, so I'm a little bit older. I might have a better idea at things that my child might excel in or might be interested in long term than my kid just coming out of high school, not really knowing what they would want to do.
2: You know, we always tell parents that the best thing they could do is be supportive and not act like air traffic controllers.
1: Sure.
2: You want to be more
1: That's
2: like
1: fair.
2: A backseat person and realize that your kid is getting ready to leave the house, and you want to have them take ownership of choosing classes and summer plans. And you want to use the first year, possibly 2 years of high school, to encourage your kid to pursue what they're interested in. It could be anything. I love telling the story about a boy who we worked with a few years ago. The mom said to us, "All my kid ever does is walk the family dog." And I said to her, "What's wrong with that?" She said, "That's not going to get him into college." I said, "Well, what if he did something?" And to this mother's credit, she said to her kid, go do something with the dog. Could be anything. And the kid started walking the neighbor's dog, the next door neighbor's dog. He recruited a bunch of friends. To this boy's credit, he was a natural entrepreneur in a month. He had developed a full-fledged dog walking business. He had over $1,000 in his Yankees cap. This is New York, on top of his desk. And it was a wonderful moment. So we encourage parents to let their kids remain authentic and do what they love to do. And the kids that do that, like I said earlier, really have the easiest time. And the name of the game is really be yourself, be authentic, and try not to engineer something just because you think it looks good on a college application. It doesn't work that way.
1: Be yourself, be authentic. So that leads me to things like essays and letters of recommendation, which, quite frankly, I've always thought were way oversold. But how important are those things, being authentic in your essay?
2: Yeah, that's a great question.
1: Yeah.
2: I'll speak to letters of recommendation first. Letters of recommendation will speak to a student's character, how they behave in a classroom. Sometimes we tell our students, don't worry about your grade. Like, if you're really working hard and you're showing a teacher that you're interested in this material, but you have a B, grit means a lot. We also tell kids not to worry if they don't have a wonderful relationship with one or two teachers, because there are so many public high schools where teachers really don't have the opportunity to get to know their students. So while they're weighed with a measure of substance, I don't think it's a make or break situation. I think it can only help the student. As far as the essays go, some parents come to us and think that's the magic bullet. If their kid has a mediocre transcript or not such remarkable test scores, well, maybe the essay is going to push them into a school, and it's the same thing. The essay can really only deepen or confirm a student's application, but it is a tricky part of the process because so many parents and their students think that they have to write something remarkable to impress an admissions officer, and here's the answer. They don't. The essays that work best really reveal a piece of a decision that a student made, a mistake, a small moment in time. It could be anything. One time an admissions officer from McAllister told us that the very best essay she ever read was from a student who wrote, "What will happen when I'm gone and leave for college? Who will mow the lawn?" Mm. And it struck her that this was such a thoughtful young man. And so we really try to help kids not write an essay that sounds like a resume, but it's really like a story, one moment in their lives, something that's important to them, maybe an embarrassment, a mistake. We ask lots of questions to get at these moments of gold, but we also tell parents, like, just pay attention to what your kids are doing. And maybe if you see something that they've done, it could be a moment of growth or a failure, have them write it down and come back to it, because it could turn into a beautiful story.
1: Wonderful, wonderful advice there. Couple final questions for you. Ed, is there a grade where a child or a parent should start thinking about college and where they might want to go and whittling down that list to, you know, a half a dozen or a dozen or whatever?
2: Great question. So I always say the best time to think about colleges is probably in the fall of junior year. You want to use 9th and 10th grade as times to explore, get your interests solidified. 10th grade is the sweet spot because you're already adjusted to high school. You want to focus on good grades. But in the beginning of 11th grade, you're starting to think about which activities really matter. And the year, a full year of 11th grade classes matters academically. Kids start taking their tests then. So I usually tell parents not to think about building that preliminary college list until they've had two quarters of grades and at least one set of test scores, even if it's a practice test. Mm-hmm. You don't want to rush this process. We've seen too many families show up in our office. The kid is in tears because the parents have traversed the country and taken their kid to 25 schools in 9th or 10th grade, and their academic profile in 11th grade doesn't match the dream schools that they have on their list. So we want to start this process when it's the right time for the student, and also when it's the right time for colleges to say, okay, now we can see who you are in 11th grade, and we know as advisors where you're charting towards. So we always say the list should be realistic. It should include reach schools, target schools, likely schools, a balanced list that really focuses on fit and not fantasy. Because like we were talking about earlier, the process has changed so much in the past few decades, mm-hmm. and the schools that we went to or we know about are far more competitive today. And I think when parents realize that, they become much more grounded and their expectations sort of take a big breath and everybody in the room can breathe and it's a better situation at home.
1: It's called Crazy for College by Beth Heller-Gellis, also co-founder of Acceptance Ahead. Beth, so appreciative for the information, the conversation. Best of luck with the book again, Crazy for College. Thanks so much.
2: Thanks again, Manny. This was fun. Thank you.
1: Just a reminder, if you have any questions or comments, you can follow me on Instagram at IODManny is my handle, at IODManny. Did you know that melanoma is the deadliest form of skin cancer? This year, nearly a quarter of a million Americans will be diagnosed with melanoma. Thousands will die from it. Let's find out more about the disease and how it turns deadly with Dr. Mark Hurlburt from the Melanoma Research Alliance. Dr. Hurlburt, I appreciate the time.
3: Thank you so much, Manny. This is really an important topic and appreciate you helping us get the word out.
1: Yeah, and thank you for the time. What exactly is melanoma and how is it different than other skin cancers?
3: Yeah, so melanoma is a skin cancer. Most people, you can think of it as the dark mole, looks like a brown mole on your skin that changes over time and can become quite deadly. It's not always a brown mole. Sometimes melanoma can start as a little red blister or pimple that doesn't heal. But this year, 230,000 Americans will hear the words, you have melanoma, and, have to make decisions about treatment. So I hope we can cover some topics about how you can prevent melanoma and reduce your risk. But that's essentially it. It's a type of skin cancer. The three big ones are basal cell carcinoma, squamous cell, and then melanoma. Melanoma is the most deadly because if it isn't caught early, then it can invade deeper into your skin, get into your bloodstream, and spread throughout your body. And melanoma can be quite deadly if it's not caught early.
1: The majority of melanoma cases tied to exposure to the sun?
3: Absolutely. So 95% of melanoma, 95% of skin cancers are tied to UV radiation, exposure from the sun, or another heavy risk factor is people that use tanning beds. So our advice at the Melanoma Research Alliance is to never intentionally expose your skin to the sun. It's okay to be outdoors and exercise, enjoy some time at the beach, but wear sunscreens. We can talk a little bit more about that, but sure. Wear sunscreens, wear UV protective clothing, hide under the umbrella for a little bit while you're at the beach. Never intentionally get a burn or a deep tan. That's a burn or a tan. That's your body's reaction to the UV radiation that you're getting.
1: What about those of us that maybe were teenagers and used to go to the beach a lot and hate putting on grease and sunblock when we were younger and now realize that that was a mistake? What risk level are we at, or can you tell?
3: Yeah, so, I'm one of those people, I'm from that generation in the 70s and 80s. We didn't know about sun safety.
1: Yeah.
3: Every severe sunburn you've had is a risk factor for melanoma. So, and it's cumulative over time. So if you had multiples of those, throughout your toddler, teenage, young adult years, then it does increase your risk. So you should just know your body, and we can touch on that a little bit more. But, it's never too late to start practicing sun safety, never too late to start wearing sunscreen, whether you're a teenager or whether you're in your 50s or 60s.
1: Why does melanoma still account for so many skin cancer deaths if it's not even the most common type of skin cancer?
3: Yeah, so melanoma, as compared to the other skin cancers, melanoma is the one that's most invasive. So, if it gets too thick on your skin and isn't caught and removed, then it can invade into your circulation, and it quite frequently spreads to other parts of the body that are critical to your liver, to your lungs, to your brain. And that's when it becomes deadly, is when it spreads and metastasizes throughout the body.
1: Biggest misconception you think people have about melanoma or skin cancer in general?
3: Yeah, so I think that the key myth is that people think you don't need to practice sun safety. What we learned, we just had a large survey of 2,000 adults across the U.S., and what we found was many people believe it's a myth that you don't need to wear sunscreen except for in the summertime, that you don't need to wear sunscreen unless you're intentionally going out to the beach or the pool or the lake or the golf course. But you need to practice sun safety every day. So whether you're outdoors, exercising, enjoying recreation at the beach, at the pool, or sitting in an office right next to a bright window all day, or right. Driving across the country in your car, you need to wear sunscreen and I personally like to use UV protective clothing. There's a lot of different brands and manufacturers. I have several of these, like long sleeve polos. They have fabrics and these UV protective clothing that are specifically woven to help prevent UV radiation exposure.
1: It does feel like we talk about daily sunscreen much more often than we ever have. Do you think you're actually making progress and at the very least making people aware of the dangers of sun exposure and skin cancers along the line?
3: We are making progress. So in our survey, I'll just refer to some of that data. We found 80% of respondents, again, 2,000 adults, more than 80%, are aware of the damage the sun can do, that UV can do. But only about a third, 30%, are actively wearing sunscreen and practicing sun safety every day. So I think what's critical for your audience is, we recommend at the Melanoma Research Alliance, wear sunscreen every day. It's not something you can just do one and done. You have to reapply it throughout the day. But we recommend using a broad spectrum sunscreen. Broad spectrum means it prevents damage from UVA and UVB rays. And then we recommend a minimum of SPF 30 or higher. SPF stands for sun protective factor, mm-hmm. but SPF 30 or higher, I'm a very fair-skinned individual myself, so I personally use SPF 50 mm-hmm. on my face, head and neck, ears, everything that's exposed to the sun daily. And then if I'm going out without a shirt or whatever to the beach or to take a jog or a walk, then I'll apply it, of course, all over my body. If you're using the spray-on kind, you can't just spray it. You need to rub it in. But again, we recommend broad spectrum sunscreen as well as SPF 30 or higher. Again, I personally use SPF 50.
1: A couple more minutes here with Dr. Mark Hurlburt from the Melanoma Research Alliance. Are there any types of sunscreens that we should avoid?
3: No, all the sunscreens that are on the shelf at your local grocery store or pharmacy are in the U.S. are safe and effective. They're mm-hmm. regulated by the U.S. Food and Drug Administration. They treat sunscreens at the FDA just like an over-the-counter drug. So anything that you can find, we recommend find one that you like and use that, whether it's the mineral sunscreens, the zinc oxide right. or those have zinc oxide, titanium dioxide. The mineral ones, you can think of the old white stuff we see on lifeguards' noses, right?
1: Yeah.
3: But there's many formulations today that don't leave that white cast on the zinc oxide, mineral sunscreens. That really rub in really well, but find one that you like and that you'll use every day. We say make it a part of your daily routine. Use it, apply it in the morning, and then reapply it every 2 or 3 hours throughout the day. I think we should touch on what people should look for if they're concerned.
1: Yeah. I wanted to ask you about early detection. Obviously, is the key to survival, I would imagine. But how is melanoma usually detected on someone?
3: Yeah, so again, melanoma does usually start as a brown spot or a mole. And what's critical is we say two things. One, know your body, right? So know your own skin, know what freckles and moles and spots you have. And then what's critical is if things are evolving or changing over time, whether a current mole changes or whether you get a new spot that shows up, a new mole, a new spot that doesn't go away on its own, then bring that to the attention of your doctor. You could start at the urgent care clinic or your primary care doctor, mm-hmm. and they can help decide if you need to be referred to a dermatologist, a specialist, and whether, a biopsy or any further follow-up. But know your body, know what moles and spots you have, and then be particularly concerned if anything's changing and bring that to your doctor's attention.
1: Should people be getting yearly dermatological checkups, or is that something that only people like me of a certain age should be doing the older we get?
3: So we recommend that one, know your own body and check for your own body every month, right? Cool. So look for spots, look for things are changing. I try to do mine on the first of every month just so I don't forget. And then absolutely get skin checks when you get your annual physicals with your primary care doctor. And then for those that have had skin cancer or at high risk, they have a lot of family history, they have a lot of sun exposure history, like perhaps you and I do, then absolutely get an annual skin check by a dermatologist. They have some specialized tools that can help assess which ones are concerning, which spots are concerning, which ones can just be followed and don't need to be biopsied or removed.
1: Is there a familial component to skin cancers? Is it also genetic, not just determined by sun exposure?
3: Melanoma can be genetic, but that's a very small percentage of cases, only a few percentage of cases. Mm-hmm. 95% plus is just caused by UV damage. Again, sunburns over time in your life, and not even sunburns, just intense UV exposure over time and not practicing sun safety. Again, things we didn't know better in the 70s and 80s.
1: Sure. What is the ABCDE rule?
3: Yeah, so that's, again, know your body, know what spots you have on your body. Oh, okay. Like A stands for asymmetrical. So is the mole or the spot on your body perfectly round? In that case, it's probably okay. If it's asymmetrical, get it looked at. B is for border. If the border is sort of jagged or, you know, not smooth, again, get that looked at. C is for color. So if it's a larger spot, you know, is it all one color uniform, or is it like darker on one side, lighter on another part of it? If that's it, or does it change color? Then again, have your doctor look at it. D is for diameter. If it's a really large mole, greater than the size of a pencil eraser, mm-hmm. you need to have it looked at. And then E is evolving. Again, is it changing over time? Is it evolving over time? Because what's critical is if things are changing, then that could be a sign of melanoma, could be a sign of skin cancer. A
1: few more minutes with Dr. Mark Hurlburt from the Melanoma Research Alliance. Is melanoma more prominent in certain age demographics, certain cultures?
3: Yeah, so everyone can get melanoma, any age, any race or ethnicity. Anyone can get melanoma. We like to dispel that myth. Sometimes some of my friends that are heavily melanated, darker skin, think they can't get melanoma, but they can. Anyone can get melanoma. It does tend to skew towards older men and women, so mm-hmm. in our 50s and 60s from, you know, like I said, sun exposure when we were younger and throughout our lifetime. But anyone can get melanoma. It's actually the most common cancer in young adult women between the ages of 25 and 30. Of course, when they get closer to their 40s, then breast cancer becomes the number one cancer in women. But melanoma is quite frequently found in young women. And so, again, any age can get it, any race, any ethnicity. For people with darker skin of color, so black, Latino, Asian populations, anyone with darker skin, but everyone should be aware there's a rare type of melanoma, what we call acromelanoma. Mm-hmm. And this is the one you probably heard Bob Marley had melanoma. His was this kind, acral. It occurs on the bottom of your foot or the palm of your hand or under your fingernail bed. So when I encourage people to know your body, know your spots, I mean your whole body. There are probably parts of your back that you can't see, so have a friend or family member look at your back. Mm-hmm. But I also mean look at your hands and feet, and make sure the dermatologist looks at your hands and feet.
1: More prevalent in certain regions, like, you know, the Sun Belt, places like that, where sun exposure is clearly higher than it might be somewhere up north?
3: It is more prevalent in Sun Belt regions. It is more prevalent in really fair-skinned individuals with red hair or blonde hair and light eyes. Mm-hmm. You know, it's just a risk factor because really fair-skinned people like myself, we're very fair, burn easily, don't have any sort of melanin naturally, or a very limited amount. But anyone can get it, but absolutely, especially people in the Sun Belt should be extra cautious, but everyone should know your body, know your spots, and practice sun safety every day.
1: We did talk about the importance, obviously, of early detection. What are treatments for melanoma like?
3: If it's caught early, it can just be removed surgically, and your doctor will just follow you to see if there's any issues that come back or reoccur. If it has spread deeper into your system, we've actually made great progress in the field of, if you have metastatic melanoma, there's been actually 19 new drugs approved by the U.S. FDA since 2011, so more than 1 year. And these drugs, I won't go into all of them. There's too many to cover in this interview, but the key is that there's a whole new class of drugs called immunotherapy. So normally if you think of cancer, right, you think of surgery, chemo, radiation.
1: Sure.
3: Well, the fourth pillar is these immune therapies, and there's a whole bunch of them out there approved by the FDA for melanoma. And these immune therapies are a game changer. They've actually turned metastatic melanoma from being, you know, being very concerning and life-threatening to more than half of people can now survive a metastatic melanoma diagnosis. But we have a long way to go. We need to cure the other half. And But so these immune therapies have been a game changer, but more work to do.
1: Where can our listeners go for more information on melanoma and skin cancer prevention?
3: Absolutely. So we encourage people to visit the Melanoma Research Alliance website. 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And if you are diagnosed, treatment and support options for you. 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
1: curemelanoma.org. He's been Dr. Mark Hurlburt, Melanoma Research Alliance. Truly appreciate it for the time and the information. Very important conversation, sir.
3: Thank you so much.
1: As always, I'd love a follow on Instagram, and I follow back. At IODManny is my handle, at IODManny. And that'll do it for another edition of iHeartRadio's Communities. I'm Manny Munoz. Until next time.
0: Welcome to iHeartRadio Communities, a public affairs special focusing on the biggest issues impacting you this week. Here's Manny Munoz.
1: And welcome to another edition of iHeartRadio's Communities. As you heard, I am Manny Munoz, and I would love a follow from you on Instagram. At IODManny is my handle, at IODManny. It's arguably the first big decision of a young adult's life, where they'll go to college or whether they'll go at all. You might be dealing with it right now. And the process can be overwhelmingly stressful for both the child and the parent. Let's discuss it with Beth Heller-Gellis, a highly sought-after expert in the field of college admissions, co-founder of Acceptance Ahead, and author of Crazy for College, out this week. Beth, I appreciate the time.
2: Thank you so much for having me, Manny. I've been doing this work for 14 years, and I keep seeing the same thing again and again. Loving, sane, thoughtful parents get completely turned upside down the minute the word college enters the room. And the book is filled with tons of stories about why parents think this is so important, how they behave when fear is at the root of everything. And it's really my mission to calm the temperature and to let families breathe a little bit more, laugh at themselves, and to talk about what matters and what really doesn't, so that when they have that information, there's much more clarity and everybody can protect their family relationships and maybe do this a little bit more sanely.
1: Sure seems like we need that at this point. I remember there was a time when I was growing up, college admissions was, yeah, I mean, it was a little bit anxiety inducing, but it seemed like it was fun and exciting. Now it seems like it's just stressful.
2: It's stressful because so many factors are contributing to this intensity right now. And like you said, when we applied to college, I'm sure you're younger than I am.
1: But, I'm much older, I think. But anyway.
2: Back in the Stone Ages when I applied, kids sent in 5 or 6 applications. We did it on paper with stamps. We had to find a mailbox. Today, it's more like 15 to 20 applications, and there's this sheer application volume, but colleges didn't lower their admissions rates. So acceptance rates plummeted. I mean, some schools get over 100,000 applications, NYU, schools like Northeastern, 90,000 applications, and their acceptance rates are in the single digits. When parents start seeing single-digit numbers, they start to feel like, oh my goodness, what am I doing? What do I need to get on top of? And there's this whole layer of uncertainty, Manny. No one knows what test optional means. During COVID, schools implemented these policies which expanded pools, but that only added to the intensity and the anxiety. And parents don't know whether they should have their kids submit test scores or not. Should their kids be applying early decision to schools? The admit rates for November 1st early decision deadlines are generally more favorable. And so students are thinking, my goodness, do I have to fall in love with one school? And then the last piece, which I always caution families against, is social media makes everything so difficult.
1: Sure.
2: Because nothing's private anymore. Every kid sees who's wearing what sweatshirt, who's applying where, parents see where other families are visiting. And it's really doing damage because it's increasing to kids' levels of depression and anxiety, and it's making things so much worse.
1: Well, see, when you mentioned
2: crazy for college.
1: You know, I'm sorry to interrupt. When you mentioned social media, I was just thinking about the stupid things that kids might do or put out on their social media accounts that would prevent them from even being considered from getting into college.
2: That is one thing. And my partner Nancy and I, when we counsel kids, we tell them to be very mindful of their social media profiles because part of applying to college is showing good character. It's not just about grades and activities and test scores. You want to be a good person and you want to be mindful of other people, especially around college decision time. We always caution our families to remember that even if their acceptances come in and they're celebrating, somebody might be scrolling through social media who didn't get into their first choice school or who just received a rejection. And it's really important for kids to show up for their friends. And it's important for parents to model good behavior around this. And I'm not a fan of posting on social media until everybody knows where they're going to school. And then it could be a community-wide celebration.
1: Yeah, and it's something that I think parents and the kids should start thinking about long before they're even applying to college. I mean, I'm talking when they're 12, 13, 14 years old, because that might come back to haunt you years later.
2: We don't want to start thinking about college when they're 12 or 13.
1: No, but I'm talking about just the what they post on social media and how it might affect them later in life.
2: It might affect you, and it's a digital tattoo. You can't erase it. So, yes, it's important to be mindful and to behave. And it's good for parents to model that kind of behavior so their kids see what they're posting or how they're reaching out to friends.
1: It seems like we're moving into a different era when it comes to college admissions. And maybe I'm wrong because I finished college 40 years ago and my kids aren't anywhere near thinking about it just yet, it seems like more people are asking whether they're going to the right schools or they're going to get the best bang for their buck depending on the career they want. And I also think there's a renewed focus on trade schools, which we might have lost over the last few generations.
2: I think there is a renewed focus on trade schools, and I think part of the issue is that families get so caught up in sending their kid to a tippy-top college and focus on highly selective schools. And I live in Westchester, where there are very strong public schools, and I would say probably over 95% of the kids from the public schools that we work with go to a four-year college. But there are students that we do run into when I do pro bono work who they should go to vocational school or perhaps start at a community college. And not every kid needs to attend a four-year school, especially if they don't have their paths. And we get a lot of questions for parents about, is it really worth it? Should my kid do these 4 years? And what will their path be? Their guarantees that they will get a job afterwards. So we really try to examine the percentages of students that move on to certain things. We're also seeing a renewed focus in the humanities, though, because of the onslaught of AI. And I think some families that used to believe in engineering and computer science majors are now thinking, maybe my kid would be better off in those traditional majors where they're really being taught to think and evaluate things critically and where reading and writing, like a human being, cannot be replaced by AI.
1: Right.
2: So that's something that we're seeing too.
1: A couple more minutes here with Beth Heller-Gellis. She is an expert in the field of college admissions, co-founder of Acceptance Ahead, and the author of Crazy for College. Has the college admissions process changed so much from the time where you and I might have been involved in it to today? I keep reading that maybe some schools aren't putting as much of an emphasis on the SAT or SAT or extracurriculars and things like that. Is it the same or have the priorities changed?
2: So it's a great question, and it's different for every school. I think from when we applied, it was pretty much you had to have good grades, great test scores, a handful of activities. You had to be a well-rounded student. The priorities now, particularly at the more selective schools, they no longer want well-rounded students. They're building well-rounded classes comprised of what I like to call angular students. They want to see kids go deep in 2, 3, sometimes even 4 interests. What parents get wrong is they think there's this right combination of interests and what kids should be doing, but it's really about kids remaining authentic and running with things that they love to do. So the kids that go deep and have meaningful interests in a few areas generally have the most self-confidence and the best narratives when it comes to applying to school. And some schools are still test optional, but in the last 2 years, and we're seeing schools even today, they're going back to requiring test scores. So since COVID, even though test optional policies expanded access and opened up pools to many different applicant pools,
1: right,
2: now schools need to have some kind of benchmark because there's grade inflation at many high schools, and they need to have some kind of metric to evaluate these kids.
1: Sure. How do you balance that as an advisor? Because as a parent, I would think I've got a lot more experience. I'm waited a long time to have my kids, so I'm a little bit older. I might have a better idea at things that my child might excel in or might be interested in long term than my kid just coming out of high school, not really knowing what they would want to do.
2: You know, we always tell parents that the best thing they could do is be supportive and not act like air traffic controllers.
1: Sure.
2: You want to be more like a backseat person and realize that your kid is getting ready to leave the house, and you want to have them take ownership of choosing classes and summer plans. And you want to use the first year, possibly 2 years of high school, to encourage your kid to pursue what they're interested in. It could be anything. I love telling the story about a boy who we worked with a few years ago. The mom said to us, "All my kid ever does is walk the family dog." And I said to her, "What's wrong with that?" She said, "That's not going to get him into college." I said, "Well, what if he did something?" And to this mother's credit, she said to her kid, "Go do something with the dog." Could be anything. And the kid started walking the neighbor's dog, the next door neighbor's dog. He recruited a bunch of friends. To this boy's credit, he was a natural entrepreneur in a month. He had developed a full-fledged dog walking business. He had over $1,000 in his Yankees cap, this is New York, on top of his desk, and it was a wonderful moment. So we encourage parents to let their kids remain authentic and do what they love to do. And the kids that do that, like I said earlier, really have the easiest time. And the name of the game is really be yourself, be authentic, and try not to engineer something just because you think it looks good on a college application. It doesn't work that way.
1: Be yourself, be authentic. So that leads me to things like essays and letters of recommendation, which, quite frankly, right. I've always thought we're way oversold. But how important are those things, being authentic in your essay?
2: Yeah, that's a great question.
1: Yeah.
2: I'll speak to letters of recommendation first. Letters of recommendation will speak to a student's character, how they behave in a classroom. Sometimes we tell our students, don't worry about your grade. Like, if you're really working hard and you're showing a teacher that you're interested in this material, but you have a B, grit means a lot. We also tell kids not to worry if they don't have a wonderful relationship with one or two teachers, because there are so many public high schools where teachers really don't have the opportunity to get to know their students. So while they're weighed with a measure of substance, I don't think it's a make or break situation. I think it can only help the student. As far as the essays go, some parents come to us and think that's the magic bullet. If their kid has a mediocre transcript or not such remarkable test scores, well, maybe the essay is going to push them into a school, and it's the same thing. The essay can really only deepen or confirm a student's application, but it is a tricky part of the process because so many parents and their students think that they have to write something remarkable to impress an admissions officer, and here's the answer. They don't. The essays that work best really reveal a piece of a decision that a student made, a mistake, a small moment in time. It could be anything. One time an admissions officer from McAllister told us that the very best essay she ever read was from a student who wrote, "What will happen when I'm gone and leave for college? Who will mow the lawn?" Mm. And it struck her that this was such a thoughtful young man. And so we really try to help kids not write an essay that sounds like a resume, but it's really like a story, one moment in their lives, something that's important to them, maybe an embarrassment, a mistake. We ask lots of questions to get at these moments of gold, but we also tell parents, like, just pay attention to what your kids are doing, and maybe if you see something that they've done, it could be a moment of growth or a failure, have them write it down and come back to it, because it could turn into a beautiful story.
1: Wonderful, wonderful advice there. Couple final questions for you. Is there a grade where a child or a parent should start thinking about college and where they might want to go and whittling down that list to, you know, a half a dozen or a dozen or whatever?
2: Great question. So I always say the best time to think about colleges is probably in the fall of junior year. You want to use 9th and 10th grade as times to explore, get your interests solidified. 10th grade is the sweet spot because you're already adjusted to high school. You want to focus on good grades. But in the beginning of 11th grade, you're starting to think about which activities really matter. And the full year of 11th grade classes matters academically. Kids start taking their tests then. So I usually tell parents not to think about building that preliminary college list until they've had two sets of test scores, rather two quarters of grades and at least one set of test scores, even if it's a practice test. Mm-hmm. You don't want to rush this process. We've seen too many families show up in our office, the kid is in tears because the parents have traversed the country and taken their kid to 25 schools in 9th or 10th grade, and their academic profile in 11th grade doesn't match the dream schools that they have on their list. So we want to start this process when it's the right time for the student, and also when it's the right time for colleges to say, okay, now we can see who you are in 11th grade, and we know as advisors where you're charting towards. So we always say the list should be realistic. It should include reach schools, target schools, likely schools, a balanced list that really focuses on fit and not fantasy. Because like we were talking about earlier, the process has changed so much in the past few decades, mm-hmm. and the schools that we went to or we know about are far more competitive today. And I think when parents realize that, they become much more grounded and their expectations sort of take a big breath and everybody in the room can breathe and it's a better situation at home.
1: It's called Crazy for College by Beth Heller-Gellis, also co-founder of Acceptance Ahead. Beth, so appreciative for the information, the conversation. Best of luck with the book again, Crazy for College. Thanks so much.
2: Thanks again, Manny. This was fun. Thank you.
1: Just a reminder, if you have any questions or comments, you can follow me on Instagram at IOD Manny is my handle, at IOD MANNY. Did you know that melanoma is the deadliest form of skin cancer? This year, nearly a quarter of a million Americans will be diagnosed with melanoma. Thousands will die from it. Let's find out more about the disease and how it turns deadly with Dr. Mark Hurlburt from the Melanoma Research Alliance. Dr. Hurlburt, I appreciate the time.
3: Thank you so much, Manny. This is really an important topic and appreciate you helping us get the word out.
1: Yeah, and thank you for the time. What exactly is melanoma and how is it different than other skin cancers?
3: Yeah, so melanoma is a skin cancer. Most people, you can think of it as the dark mole, looks like a brown mole on your skin that changes over time and can become quite deadly. It's not always a brown mole. Sometimes melanoma can start as a little red blister or pimple that doesn't heal. But this year, 230,000 Americans will hear the words, you have melanoma, and, have to make decisions about treatment. So I hope we can cover some topics about how you can prevent melanoma and reduce your risk. But that's essentially it. It's a type of skin cancer. The three big ones are basal cell carcinoma, squamous cell, and then melanoma. Melanoma is the most deadly because if it isn't caught early, then it can invade deeper into your skin, get into your bloodstream, and spread throughout your body. And melanoma can be quite deadly if it's not caught early.
1: The majority of melanoma cases tied to exposure to the sun?
3: Absolutely. So 95% of melanoma, 95% of skin cancers are tied to UV radiation, exposure from the sun, or another heavy risk factor is people that use tanning beds. So our advice at the Melanoma Research Alliance is to never intentionally expose your skin to the sun. It's okay to be outdoors and exercise, enjoy some time at the beach, but wear sunscreens. We can talk a little bit more about that, but wear sunscreens, wear UV protective clothing, hide under the umbrella for a little bit while you're at the beach. Never intentionally get a burn or a deep tan. That's a burn or a tan. That's your body's reaction to the UV radiation that you're getting.
1: What about those of us that maybe were teenagers and used to go to the beach a lot and hate putting on grease and sunblock when we were younger and now realize that that was a mistake? What risk level are we at, or can you tell?
3: Yeah, so, I'm one of those people. I'm from that generation in the 70s and 80s. We didn't know about sun safety.
1: Yeah. So
3: every severe sunburn you've had is a risk factor for melanoma. So, and it's cumulative over time. So if you had multiples of those, throughout your toddler, teenage, young adult years, then it does increase your risk. So you should just know your body. And we can touch on that a little bit more. But, it's never too late to start practicing sun safety, never too late to start wearing sunscreen, whether you're a teenager or whether you're in your 50s or 60s.
1: why does melanoma still account for so many skin cancer deaths if it's not even the most common type of skin cancer?
3: Yeah, so melanoma, as compared to the other skin cancers, melanoma is the one that's most invasive. So, if it gets too thick on your skin and isn't caught and removed, then it can invade into your circulation, and it quite frequently spreads to other parts of the body that are critical to your liver, to your lungs, to your brain. And that's when it becomes deadly, is when it spreads and metastasizes throughout the body.
1: Biggest misconception you think people have about melanoma or skin cancer in general?
3: Yeah, so I think that the key myth is that people think you don't need to practice sun safety. What we learned, we just had a large survey of 2,000 adults across the U.S., and what we found was many people believe it's a myth that you don't need to wear sunscreen except for in the summertime, that you don't need to wear sunscreen unless you're intentionally going out to the beach or the pool or the lake or the golf course. But you need to practice sun safety every day. So whether you're outdoors, exercising, enjoying recreation at the beach, at the pool, or sitting in an office right next to a bright window all day, or driving across the country.

0: that UV can do, but only about a third, 30%, are actively wearing sunscreen and practicing sun safety every day. So I think what's critical for your audience is, you know, again, we recommend at the Melanoma Research Alliance, wear sunscreen every day. It's not something you can just do one and done. You have to reapply it throughout the day. So, but we recommend using a broad spectrum sunscreen. 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And then we recommend a minimum of SPF 30 or higher. 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You need to rub it in. 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
1: Couple more minutes here with Dr. Mark Hurlburt from the Melanoma Research Alliance. Are there any types of sunscreens that we should avoid?
0: No, all the sunscreens that are on the shelf at your local grocery store or pharmacy are in the U.S. are safe and effective. They're mm-hmm. regulated by the U.S. Food and Drug Administration. They treat sunscreens at the FDA just like an over-the-counter drug. So anything that you can find, we recommend find one that you like and use that, you know, whether it's the mineral sunscreens, you know, the zinc oxide right. or those have zinc oxide, titanium dioxide. The mineral ones, you can think of the old white stuff we see on lifeguards' noses, right?
1: Yeah. So,
0: but there's many formulations today that don't leave that white cast on the zinc oxide, mineral sunscreens that really rub in really well. But find one that you like and that you'll use every day. We say make it a part of your daily routine. Use it, apply it in the morning, and then reapply it every 2 or 3 hours throughout the day. I think we should touch on what people should look for if they're concerned.
1: Yeah, I wanted to ask you about early detection. Obviously, is the key to survival, I would imagine. But how is melanoma usually detected on someone?
0: Yeah, so again, melanoma does usually start as a brown spot or a mole. And what's critical is we say two things. One, know your body, right? So know your own skin, know what freckles and moles and spots you have. And then what's critical is if things are evolving or changing over time, whether a current mole changes or whether you get a new spot that shows up, a new mole, a new spot that doesn't go away on its own, then bring that to the attention of your doctor. You could start at the urgent care clinic or your primary care doctor, mm-hmm. and they can help decide if you need to be referred to a dermatologist, a specialist, and whether, you know, a biopsy or any further follow-up. But know your body, know what moles and spots you have, and then be particularly concerned if anything's changing and bring that to your doctor's attention.
1: Should people be getting yearly dermatological checkups, or is that something that only people like me of a certain age should be doing the older we get?
0: So we recommend that one, know your own body and check for your own body every month, right? Cool. So look for spots, look for things are changing. I try to do mine on the first of every month just so I don't forget. And then absolutely get skin checks when you get your annual physicals with your primary care doctor. And then for those that have had skin cancer or at high risk, they have a lot of family history, they have a lot of sun exposure history, like perhaps you and I do, then absolutely get an annual skin check by a dermatologist. They have some specialized tools that can help assess which ones are concerning, which spots are concerning, which ones can just be followed and don't need to be don't need to be biopsied or removed.
1: Is there a familial component to skin cancers? Is it also genetic, not just determined by sun exposure?
0: Melanoma can be genetic, but that's a very small percentage of cases, only a few percentage of cases. Mm-hmm. 95% plus is just caused by UV damage. Again, sunburns over time in your life, and not even sunburns, just intense UV exposure over time and not practicing sun safety. Again, things we didn't know better in the 70s and 80s.
1: Sure. What is the ABCDE rule?
0: Yeah, so that's, again, know your body, know what spots you have on your body.
1: Oh, okay.
0: But A stands for asymmetrical. So is the mole or the spot on your body perfectly round? In that case, it's probably okay. If it's asymmetrical, get it looked at. B is for border. If the border is sort of jagged or, you know, not smooth, again, get that looked at. C is for color. So if it's a larger spot, You know, is it all one color uniform, or is it like darker on one side, lighter on another part of it? If that

0: or does it change color? Then again, have your doctor look at it. D is for diameter. If it's a really large mole, greater than the size of a pencil eraser, you need to have it looked at. And then E is evolving. Again, is it changing over time? Is it evolving over time? Because what's critical is if things are changing, then that could be a sign of melanoma, could be a sign of skin cancer. A
1: few more minutes with Dr. Mark Hurlburt from the Melanoma Research Alliance. Is melanoma more prominent in certain age demographics, certain cultures?
0: Yeah, so everyone can get melanoma, any age, any race or ethnicity, anyone can get melanoma. We like to dispel that myth. Sometimes some of my friends that are heavily melanated, darker skin, think they can't get melanoma, but they can. Anyone can get melanoma. It does tend to skew towards older men and women, so in our 50s and 60s from, you know, like I said, sun exposure when we were younger and throughout our lifetime. But anyone can get melanoma. It's actually the most common cancer in young adult women between the ages of 25 and 30. Of course, when they get closer to their 40s, then breast cancer becomes the number one cancer in women. But melanoma is quite frequently found in young women. And so, again, any age can get it, any race, any ethnicity. For people with darker skin of color, so black, Latino, Asian populations, anyone with darker skin, but everyone should be aware there's a rare type of melanoma, what we call acromelanoma. Mm-hmm. And this is the one you probably heard Bob Marley had melanoma. His was this kind, acral. It occurs on the bottom of your foot or the palm of your hand or under your fingernail bed. So when I encourage people to know your body, know your spots, I mean your whole body. There are probably parts of your back that you can't see, so have a friend or family member look at your back. But I also mean look at your hands and feet, and make sure the dermatologist looks at your hands and feet.
1: More prevalent in certain regions, like, you know, the Sun Belt, places like that, where sun exposure is clearly higher than it might be somewhere up north?
0: It is more prevalent in Sun Belt regions. It is more prevalent in really fair-skinned individuals with red hair or blonde hair and light eyes. Mm-hmm. You know, it's just a risk factor because really fair-skinned people like myself, we're very fair, burn easily, don't have any sort of melanin naturally, or a very limited amount. But anyone can get it, but absolutely, especially people in the Sun Belt should be extra cautious, but everyone should know your body, know your spots, and practice sun safety every day.
1: We did talk about the importance, obviously, of early detection. What are treatments for melanoma like?
0: If it's caught early, it can just be removed surgically, and your doctor will just follow you to see if there's any issues that come back or reoccur. If it has spread deeper into your system, we've actually made great progress in the field of, if you have metastatic melanoma, there's been actually 19 new drugs approved by the U.S. FDA since 2011, more than 1 year. And these drugs, I won't go into all of them. There's too many to cover in this interview, but the key is that there's a whole new class of drugs called immunotherapy. So normally, if you think of cancer, right, you think of surgery, chemo, radiation.
1: Sure.
0: Well, the fourth pillar is these immune therapies, and there's a whole bunch of them out there approved by the FDA for melanoma. And these immune therapies are a game changer. They've actually turned metastatic melanoma from being, you know, being very concerning and life-threatening to more than half of people can now survive a metastatic melanoma diagnosis. But we have a long way to go. We need to cure the other half. So these immune therapies have been a game changer, but more work to do.
1: Where can our listeners go for more information on melanoma and skin cancer prevention?
0: Absolutely. So we encourage people to visit the Melanoma Research Alliance website. 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And if you are diagnosed, treatment and support options for you. 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
1: curemelanoma.org. He's been Dr. Mark Hurlburt, Melanoma Research Alliance. Truly appreciate it for the time and the information. Very important conversation, sir.
0: Thank you so much.
1: As always, I'd love a follow on Instagram, and I follow back. At IODManny is my handle. At IODManny. And that'll do it for another edition of iHeartRadio's Communities. I'm Manny Munoz. Until next time.
2: 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Here's Manny Munoz.
1: And welcome to another edition of iHeartRadio's Communities. As you heard, I am Manny Munoz, and I would love a follow from you on Instagram. At IODManny is my handle, at IODManny. It's arguably the first big decision of a young adult's life, where they'll go to college or whether they'll go at all. You might be dealing with it right now. And the process can be overwhelmingly stressful for both the child and the parent. Let's discuss it with Beth Heller-Gellis, a highly sought-after expert in the field of college admissions, co-founder of Acceptance Ahead, and author of Crazy for College, out this week. Beth, I appreciate the time.
3: Thank you so much for having me, Manny. I've been doing this work for 14 years, and I keep seeing the same thing again and again. Loving, sane, thoughtful parents get completely turned upside down the minute the word college enters the room. And the book is filled with tons of stories about why parents think this is so important, how they behave when fear is at the root of everything. And it's really my mission to calm the temperature and to let families breathe a little bit more, laugh at themselves, and to talk about what matters and what really doesn't, so that when they have that information, there's much more clarity and everybody can protect their family relationships and maybe do this a little bit more sanely.
1: Sure seems like we need that at this point. I remember there was a time when I was growing up, college admissions was, it was a little bit anxiety inducing, but it seemed like it was fun and exciting. Now it seems like it's just stressful.
3: It's stressful because so many factors are contributing to this intensity right now. And like you said, when we applied to college, I'm sure you're younger than I am.
1: But, I'm much older, I think. But anyway.
3: Back in the Stone Ages when I applied, kids sent in 5 or 6 applications. We did it on paper with stamps. We had to find a mailbox. Today, it's more like 15 to 20 applications, and there's this sheer application volume, but colleges didn't lower their admissions rates. So acceptance rates plummeted. I mean, some schools get over 100,000 applications, NYU, schools like Northeastern, 90,000 applications, and their acceptance rates are in the single digits. When parents start seeing single digit numbers, they start to feel like, oh my goodness, what am I doing? What do I need to get on top of? And there's this whole layer of uncertainty, Manny. No one knows what test optional means. During COVID, schools implemented these policies which expanded pools, but that only added to the intensity and the anxiety. And parents don't know whether they should have their kids submit test scores or not. Should their kids be applying early decision to schools? The admit rates for November 1st early decision deadlines are generally more favorable. And so students are thinking, my goodness, do I have to fall in love with one school? And then the last piece, which I always caution families against, is social media makes everything so difficult. Sure. Because nothing's private anymore. Every kid sees who's wearing what sweatshirt, who's applying where. Parents see where other families are visiting. And it's really doing damage because it's increasing to kids' levels of depression and anxiety, and it's making things so much worse.
1: Well, see, when you mentioned
3: Crazy for College.
1: I'm sorry to interrupt. When you mentioned social media, I was just thinking about the stupid things that kids might do or put out on their social media accounts that would prevent them from even being considered from getting into college.
3: That is one thing. And my partner Nancy and I, when we counsel kids, we tell them to be very mindful of their social media profiles, because part of applying to college is showing good character. It's not just about grades and activities and test scores. You want to be a good person, and you want to be mindful of other people, especially around college decision time. We always caution our families to remember that even if their acceptances come in and they're celebrating, somebody might be scrolling through social media who didn't get into their first choice school or who just received a rejection. And it's really important for kids to show up for their friends, and it's important for parents to model good behavior around this. And I'm not a fan of posting on social media until everybody knows where they're going to school, and then it could be a community-wide celebration.
1: Yeah, and it's something that I think parents and the kids should start thinking about long before they're even applying to college. I mean, I'm talking when they're 12, 13, 14 years old, because that might come back to haunt you years later.
3: we don't want to start thinking about college when they're 12 or 13.
1: No, but about, I'm talking about just the what they post on social media and how it might affect them later in life.
3: It might affect you. And it's a digital tattoo. You can't erase it. So, yes, it's important to be mindful and to behave. And it's good for parents to model that kind of behavior so their kids see what they're posting or how they're reaching out to friends.
1: It seems like we're moving into a different era when it comes to college admissions. And maybe I'm wrong because I finished college 40 years ago and my kids aren't anywhere near thinking about it just yet, but we're, it seems like more people are asking whether they're going to the right schools or they're going to get the best bang for their buck depending on the career they want. And I also think there's a renewed focus on trade schools, which we've might have lost over the last few generations.
3: I think there is a renewed focus on trade schools, and I think part of the issue is that families get so caught up in sending their kid to a tippy-top college and focused on highly selective schools. And I live in Westchester, where there are very strong public schools, and I would say probably over 95% of the kids from the public schools that we work with go to a four-year college. But there are students that we do run into when I do pro bono work who they should go to vocational school or perhaps start at a community college. And not every kid needs to attend a four-year school, especially if they don't have their paths. And we get a lot of questions for parents about, is it really worth it? Should my kid do these 4 years? And what will their path be? Their guarantees that they will get a job afterwards. So we really try to examine the percentages of students that move on to certain things. We're also seeing a renewed focus in the humanities, though, because of the onslaught of AI. And I think some families that used to believe in engineering and computer science majors are now thinking, maybe my kid would be better off in those traditional majors where they're really being taught to think and evaluate things critically and where reading and writing, like a human being, cannot be replaced by AI.
1: Right.
3: So that's something that we're seeing too.
1: A couple more minutes here with Beth Heller-Gellis. She is an expert in the field of college admissions, co-founder of Acceptance Ahead, and the author of Crazy for College. Has the college admissions process changed so much from the time where you and I might have been involved in it to today? I keep reading that maybe some schools aren't putting as much of an emphasis on the SAT or SAT or extracurriculars and things like that. Is it the same or have the priorities changed?
3: So it's a great question, and it's different for every school. I think from when we applied, it was pretty much you had to have good grades, great test scores, a handful of activities. You had to be a well-rounded student. The priorities now, particularly at the more selective schools, they no longer want well-rounded students. They're building well-rounded classes comprised of what I like to call angular students. They want to see kids go deep in 2, 3, sometimes even 4 interests. What parents get wrong is they think there's this right combination of interests and what kids should be doing, but it's really about kids remaining authentic and running with things that they love to do. So the kids that go deep and have meaningful interests in a few areas generally have the most self-confidence and the best narratives when it comes to applying to school. And some schools are still test optional, but in the last 2 years, and we're seeing schools even today, they're going back to requiring test scores. So since COVID, even though test optional policies expanded access and opened up pools to many different applicant pools, now schools need to have some kind of benchmark because there's grade inflation at many high schools, and they need to have some kind of metric to evaluate these kids.
1: Sure. How do you balance that as an advisor? Because as a parent, I would think I've got a lot more experience. I'm waited a long time to have my kids, so I'm a little bit older. I might have a better idea at things that my child might excel in or might be interested in long term than my kid just coming out of high school not really knowing what they would want to do.
3: You know, we always tell parents that the best thing they could do is be supportive and not act like air traffic controllers.
1: Sure.
3: You want to be more
1: That's
3: like
1: fair.
3: A backseat person and realize that your kid is getting ready to leave the house, and you want to have them take ownership of choosing classes and summer plans. And you want to use the first year, possibly 2 years of high school, to encourage your kid to pursue what they're interested in. It could be anything. I love telling the story about a boy who we worked with a few years ago. The mom said to us, "All my kid ever does is walk the family dog." And I said to her, "What's wrong with that?" She said, "That's not going to get him into college." I said, "Well, what if he did something?" And to this mother's credit, she said to her kid, go do something with the dog. Could be anything. And the kid started walking the neighbor's dog, the next door neighbor's dog. He recruited a bunch of friends. To this boy's credit, he was a natural entrepreneur in a month. He had developed a full-fledged dog walking business. He had over $1,000 in his Yankees cap. This is New York, on top of his desk. And it was a wonderful moment. So we encourage parents to let their kids remain authentic and do what they love to do. And the kids that do that, like I said earlier, really have the easiest time. And the name of the game is really be yourself, be authentic, and try not to engineer something just because you think it looks good on a college application. It doesn't work that way.
1: Be yourself, be authentic. So that leads me to things like essays and letters of recommendation, which, quite frankly, I've always thought were way oversold. But how important are those things, being authentic in your essay?
3: Yeah, that's a great question.
1: Yeah.
3: I'll speak to letters of recommendation first. Letters of recommendation will speak to a student's character, how they behave in a classroom. Sometimes we tell our students, don't worry about your grade. Like, if you're really working hard and you're showing a teacher that you're interested in this material, but you have a B, grit means a lot. We also tell kids not to worry if they don't have a wonderful relationship with one or two teachers, because there are so many public high schools where teachers really don't have the opportunity to get to know their students. So while they're weighed with a measure of substance, I don't think it's a make or break situation. I think it can only help the student. As far as the essays go, some parents come to us and think that's the magic bullet. If their kid has a mediocre transcript or not such remarkable test scores, well, maybe the essay is going to push them into a school, and it's the same thing. The essay can really only deepen or confirm a student's application, but it is a tricky part of the process because so many parents and their students think that they have to write something remarkable to impress an admissions officer, and here's the answer. They don't. The essays that work best really reveal a decision that a student made, a mistake, a small moment in time. It could be anything. One time an admissions officer from McAllister told us that the very best essay she ever read was from a student who wrote, "What will happen when I'm gone and leave for college? Who will mow the lawn?" And it struck her that this was such a thoughtful young man. And so we really try to help kids not write an essay that sounds like a resume, but it's really like a story, one moment in their lives, something that's important to them, maybe an embarrassment, a mistake. We ask lots of questions to get at these moments of gold, but we also tell parents, like, just pay attention to what your kids are doing. And maybe if you see something that they've done, it could be a moment of growth or a failure, have them write it down and come back to it, because it could turn into a beautiful story.
1: Wonderful, advice there. Couple final questions for you. Ed, is there a grade where a child or a parent should start thinking about college and where they might want to go and whittling down that list to, you know, a half a dozen or a dozen or whatever?
3: Great question. So I always say the best time to think about colleges is probably in the fall of junior year. You want to use 9th and 10th grade as times to explore, get your interests solidified. 10th grade is the sweet spot because you're already adjusted to high school. You want to focus on good grades. But in the beginning of 11th grade, you're starting to think about which activities really matter. And the year, a full year of 11th grade classes matters academically. Kids start taking their tests then. So I usually tell parents not to think about building that preliminary college list until they've had two sets of test scores. Rather, two quarters of grades and at least one set of test scores, even if it's a practice test. Mm-hmm. You don't want to rush this process. We've seen too many families show up in our office. The kid is in tears because the parents have traversed the country and taken their kid to 25 schools in 9th or 10th grade, and their academic profile in 11th grade doesn't match the dream schools that they have on their list. So we want to start this process when it's the right time for the student, and also when it's the right time for colleges to say, okay, now we can see who you are in 11th grade, and we know as advisors where you're charting towards. So we always say the list should be realistic. It should include reach schools, target schools, likely schools, a balanced list that really focuses on fit and not fantasy. Because like we were talking about earlier, the process has changed so much in the past few decades, mm-hmm. and the schools that we went to or we know about are far more competitive today. And I think when parents realize that, they become much more grounded and their expectations sort of take a big breath and everybody in the room can breathe and it's a better situation at home.
1: It's called Crazy for College by Beth Heller-Gellis, also co-founder of Acceptance Ahead. Beth, so appreciative for the information, the conversation. Best of luck with the book again, Crazy for College. Thanks so much.
3: Thanks again, Manny. This was fun. Thank you.
1: Just a reminder, if you have any questions or comments, you can follow me on Instagram at IODManny is my handle, at IODManny. Did you know that melanoma is the deadliest form of skin cancer? This year, nearly a quarter of a million Americans will be diagnosed with melanoma. Thousands will die from it. Let's find out more about the disease and how it turns deadly with Dr. Mark Hurlburt from the Melanoma Research Alliance. Dr. Hurlburt, I appreciate the time.
0: Thank you so much, Manny. This is really an important topic and appreciate you helping us get the word out.
1: Yeah, and thank you for the time. What exactly is melanoma and how is it different than other skin cancers?
0: Yeah, so melanoma is a skin cancer. Most people, you can think of it as the dark mole, looks like a brown mole on your skin that changes over time and can become quite deadly. It's not always a brown mole. Sometimes melanoma can start as a little red blister or pimple that doesn't heal. But this year, 230,000 Americans will hear the words, you have melanoma, and, have to make decisions about treatment. So I hope we can cover some topics about how you can prevent melanoma and reduce your risk. But that's essentially it. It's a type of skin cancer. The three big ones are basal cell carcinoma, squamous cell, and then melanoma. Melanoma is the most deadly because if it isn't caught early, then it can invade deeper into your skin, get into your bloodstream, and spread throughout your body. And melanoma can be quite deadly if it's not caught early.
1: The majority of melanoma cases tied to exposure to the sun?
0: Absolutely. So 95% of melanoma, 95% of skin cancers are tied to UV radiation, exposure from the sun, or another heavy risk factor is people that use tanning beds. So our advice at the Melanoma Research Alliance is to never intentionally expose your skin to the sun. It's okay to be outdoors and exercise, enjoy some time at the beach, but wear sunscreens. We can talk a little bit more about that, but sure. Wear sunscreens, wear UV protective clothing, hide under the umbrella for a little bit while you're at the beach. Never intentionally get a burn or a deep tan. That's a burn or a tan. That's your body's reaction to the UV radiation that you're getting.
1: What about those of us that maybe were teenagers and used to go to the beach a lot and hate putting on grease and sunblock when we were younger and now realize that that was a mistake? What risk level are we at, or can you tell?
0: Yeah, so, I'm one of those people, I'm from that generation in the 70s and 80s. We didn't know about sun safety.
1: Yeah.
0: Every severe sunburn you've had is a risk factor for melanoma. So, and it's cumulative over time. So if you had multiples of those, throughout your toddler, teenage, young adult years, then it does increase your risk. So you should just know your body. And we can touch on that a little bit more. But, it's never too late to start practicing sun safety, never too late to start wearing sunscreen, whether you're a teenager or whether you're in your 50s or 60s.
1: Why does melanoma still account for so many skin cancer deaths if it's not even the most common type of skin cancer?
0: Yeah, so melanoma, as compared to the other skin cancers, melanoma is the one that's most invasive. So, if it gets too thick on your skin and isn't caught and removed, then it can invade into your circulation, and it quite frequently spreads to other parts of the body that are critical to your liver, to your lungs, to your brain. And that's when it becomes deadly, is when it spreads and metastasizes throughout the body.
1: Biggest misconception you think people have about melanoma or skin cancer in general?
0: Yeah, so I think that the key myth is that people think you don't need to practice sun safety. What we learned, we just had a large survey of 2,000 adults across the U.S., and what we found was many people believe it's a myth that you don't need to wear sunscreen except for in the summertime, that you don't need to wear sunscreen unless you're intentionally going out to the beach or the pool or the lake or the golf course. But you need to practice sun safety every day. So whether you're outdoors, exercising, enjoying recreation at the beach, at the pool, or sitting in an office right next to a bright window all day, or you know, driving across the country in your car, you need to wear sunscreen and wear as well. I personally like to use UV protective clothing. There's a lot of different brands and manufacturers. I have several of these like long sleeve polos. They have fabrics and these UV protective clothing that are specifically woven to help prevent UV radiation exposure.
1: It does feel like we talk about daily sunscreen much more often than we ever have. Do you think you're actually making progress and at the very least making people aware of the dangers of sun exposure and skin cancers along the line?
0: We are making progress. So in our survey, I'll just refer to some of that data. We found 80% of respondents, again, 2,000 adults, more than 80%, are aware of the damage the sun can do, that UV can do. But only about a third, 30%, are actively wearing sunscreen and practicing sun safety every day. So I think what's critical for your audience is, you know, again, we recommend at the Melanoma Research Alliance, wear sunscreen every day. It's not something you can just do one and done. You have to reapply it throughout the day. But we recommend using a broad-spectrum sunscreen. Broad-spectrum means it prevents damage from UVA and UVB rays. And then we recommend a minimum of SPF 30 or higher. SPF stands for sun protective factor, mm-hmm. but SPF 30 or higher, I'm a very fair-skinned individual myself, so I personally use SPF 50 mm-hmm. on my face, head and neck, ears, everything that's exposed to the sun daily. And then if I'm going out without a shirt or whatever to the beach or to take a jog or a walk, then I'll apply it, of course, all over my body. If you're using the spray-on kind, you can't just spray it. You need to rub it in. But again, we recommend broad spectrum sunscreen as well as SPF 30 or higher. Again, I personally use SPF 50.
1: A couple more minutes here with Dr. Mark Hurlburt from the Melanoma Research Alliance. Are there any types of sunscreens that we should avoid?
0: No, all the sunscreens that are on the shelf at your local grocery store or pharmacy are in the U.S. are safe and effective. They're mm-hmm. regulated by the U.S. Food and Drug Administration. They treat sunscreens at the FDA just like an over-the-counter drug. So anything that you can find, we recommend find one that you like and use that, you know, whether it's the mineral sunscreens, you know, the zinc oxide right. or those have zinc oxide, titanium dioxide. The mineral ones, you can think of the old white stuff we see on lifeguards' noses, right?
1: Yeah. So,
0: but there's many formulations today that don't leave that white cast on the zinc oxide, mineral sunscreens. That really rub in really well, but find one that you like and that you'll use every day. We say make it a part of your daily routine. Use it, apply it in the morning, and then reapply it every 2 or 3 hours throughout the day. I think we should touch on what people should look for if they're concerned.
1: Yeah. I wanted to ask you about early detection. Obviously, is the key to survival, I would imagine. But how is melanoma usually detected on someone?
0: Yeah, so again, melanoma does usually start as a brown spot or a mole. And what's critical is we say two things. One, know your body, right? So know your own skin, know what freckles and moles and spots you have. And then what's critical is if things are evolving or changing over time, whether a current mole changes or whether you get a new spot that shows up, a new mole, a new spot that doesn't go away on its own, then bring that to the attention of your doctor. You could start at the urgent care clinic or your primary care doctor, mm-hmm. and they can help decide if you need to be referred to a dermatologist, a specialist, and whether, you know, a biopsy or any further follow-up. But know your body, know what moles and spots you have, and then be particularly concerned if anything's changing and bring that to your doctor's attention.
1: Should people be getting yearly dermatological checkups, or is that something that only people like me of a certain age should be doing the older we get?
0: So we recommend that one, know your own body and check for your own body every month, right? Cool. So look for spots, look for things are changing. I try to do mine on the first of every month just so I don't forget. And then absolutely get skin checks when you get your annual physicals with your primary care doctor. And then for those that have had skin cancer or at high risk, they have a lot of family history, they have a lot of sun exposure history, like perhaps you and I do, then absolutely get an annual skin check by a dermatologist. They have some specialized tools that can help assess which ones are concerning, which spots are concerning, which ones can just be followed and don't need to be don't need to be biopsied or removed.
1: Is there a familial component to skin cancers? Is it also genetic, not just determined by sun exposure?
0: Melanoma can be genetic, but that's a very small percentage of cases, only a few percentage of cases. Mm-hmm. 95% plus is just caused by UV damage. Again, sunburns over time in your life, and not even sunburns, just intense UV exposure over time and not practicing sun safety. Again, things we didn't know better in the 70s and 80s.
1: Sure. What is the ABCDE rule?
0: Yeah, so that's, again, know your body, know what spots you have on your body.
1: Oh, okay.
0: But A stands for asymmetrical. So is the mole or the spot on your body perfectly round? In that case, it's probably okay. If it's asymmetrical, get it looked at. B is for border. If the border is sort of jagged or, you know, not smooth, again, get that looked at. C is for color. So if it's a larger spot, you know, is it all one color uniform, or is it like darker on one side, lighter on another part of it? If that's it, or does it change color, then again, have your doctor look at it. D is for diameter. If it's a really large mole, greater than the size of a pencil eraser, mm-hmm. you need to have it looked at. And then E is evolving. Again, is it changing over time? Is it evolving over time? Because what's critical is if things are changing, then that could be a sign of melanoma, could be a sign of skin cancer.
1: A few more minutes with Dr. Mark Hurlburt from the Melanoma Research Alliance. Is melanoma more prominent in certain age demographics, certain cultures?
0: Yeah, so everyone can get melanoma, any age, any race or ethnicity. Anyone can get melanoma. We like to dispel that myth. Sometimes some of my friends that are heavily melanated, darker skin, think they can't get melanoma, but they can. Anyone can get melanoma. It does tend to skew towards older men and women, so mm-hmm. in our 50s and 60s from, you know, like I said, sun exposure when we were younger and throughout our lifetime. But anyone can get melanoma. It's actually the most common cancer in young adult women between the ages of 25 and 30. Of course, when they get closer to their 40s, then breast cancer becomes the number one cancer in women. But melanoma is quite frequently found in young women. And so, again, any age can get it, any race, any ethnicity. For people with darker skin of color, so black, Latino, Asian populations, anyone with darker skin, but everyone should be aware there's a rare type of melanoma, what we call acromelanoma. Mm-hmm. And this is the one you probably heard Bob Marley had melanoma. His was this kind, acral. It occurs on the bottom of your foot or the palm of your hand or under your fingernail bed. So when I encourage people to know your body, know your spots, I mean your whole body. There are probably parts of your back that you can't see, so have a friend or family member look at your back. Mm-hmm. But I also mean look at your hands and feet, and make sure the dermatologist looks at your hands and feet.
1: More prevalent in certain regions, like, you know, the Sun Belt, places like that, where sun exposure is clearly higher than it might be somewhere up north?
0: It is more prevalent in Sun Belt regions. It is more prevalent in really fair-skinned individuals with red hair or blonde hair and light eyes. Mm-hmm. You know, it's just a risk factor because really fair-skinned people like myself, we're very fair, burn easily, don't have any sort of melanin naturally, so or a very limited amount. But anyone can get it, but absolutely, especially people in the Sun Belt should be extra cautious, but everyone should know your body, know your spots, and practice sun safety every day.
1: We did talk about the importance, obviously, of early detection. What are treatments for melanoma like?
0: If it's caught early, it can just be removed surgically, and your doctor will just follow you to see if there's any issues that come back or reoccur. If it has spread deeper into your system, we've actually made great progress in the field of, if you have metastatic melanoma, there's been actually 19 new drugs approved by the U.S. FDA since 2011, so more than 1 year. And these drugs, I won't go into all of them. There's too many to cover in this interview, but the key is that there's a whole new class of drugs called immunotherapy. So normally, if you think of cancer, right, you think of surgery, chemo, radiation.
1: Sure.
0: Well, the fourth pillar is these immune therapies, and there's a whole bunch of them out there approved by the FDA for melanoma. And these immune therapies are a game changer. They've actually turned metastatic melanoma from being, you know, being very concerning and life-threatening to more than half of people can now survive a metastatic melanoma diagnosis. But we have a long way to go. We need to cure the other half. So these immune therapies have been a game changer, but more work to do.
1: Where can our listeners go for more information on melanoma and skin cancer prevention?
0: Absolutely. So we encourage people to visit the Melanoma Research Alliance website. 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
1: curemelanoma.org. He's been Dr. Mark Hurlburt, Melanoma Research Alliance. Truly appreciate it for the time and the information. Very important conversation, sir.
0: Thank you so much.
1: As always, I'd love a follow on Instagram, and I follow back. At IODManny is my handle, at IODManny. And that'll do it for another edition of iHeartRadio's Communities. I'm Manny Munoz. Until next time.
2: 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Here's Manny Munoz.
1: And welcome to another edition of iHeartRadio's Communities. As you heard, I am Manny Munoz, and I would love a follow from you on Instagram. At IODManny is my handle, at IODManny. It's arguably the first big decision of a young adult's life, where they'll go to college or whether they'll go at all. You might be dealing with it right now. And the process can be overwhelmingly stressful for both the child and the parent. Let's discuss it with Beth Heller-Gellis, a highly sought-after expert in the field of college admissions, co-founder of Acceptance Ahead, and author of Crazy for College, out this week. Beth, I appreciate the time.
3: Thank you so much for having me, Manny. I've been doing this work for 14 years, and I keep seeing the same thing again and again. Loving, sane, thoughtful parents get completely turned upside down the minute the word college enters the room. And the book is filled with tons of stories about why parents think this is so important, how they behave when fear is at the root of everything. And it's really my mission to calm the temperature and to let families breathe a little bit more, laugh at themselves, and to talk about what matters and what really doesn't, so that when they have that information, there's much more clarity and everybody can protect their family relationships and maybe do this a little bit more sanely.
1: Sure seems like we need that at this point. I remember there was a time when I was growing up, college admissions was, it was a little bit anxiety inducing, but it seemed like it was fun and exciting. Now it seems like it's just stressful.
3: It's stressful because so many factors are contributing to this intensity right now. And like you said, when we applied to college, I'm sure you're younger than I am.
1: But, I'm much older, I think. But anyway.
3: Back in the Stone Ages when I applied, kids sent in 5 or 6 applications. We did it on paper with stamps. We had to find a mailbox. Today, it's more like 15 to 20 applications, and there's this sheer application volume, but colleges didn't lower their admissions rates. So acceptance rates plummeted. I mean, some schools get over 100,000 applications, NYU, schools like Northeastern, 90,000 applications, and their acceptance rates are in the single digits. When parents start seeing single digit numbers, they start to feel like, oh my goodness, what am I doing? What do I need to get on top of? And there's this whole layer of uncertainty, Manny. No one knows what test optional means. During COVID, schools implemented these policies which expanded pools, but that only added to the intensity and the anxiety, and parents don't know whether they should have their kids submit test scores or not. Should their kids be applying early decision to schools? The admit rates for November 1st early decision deadlines are generally more favorable. And so students are thinking, my goodness, do I have to fall in love with one school? And then the last piece, which I always caution families against, is social media makes everything so difficult.
1: Sure.
3: Because nothing's private anymore. Every kid sees who's wearing what sweatshirt, who's applying where, parents see where other families are visiting. And it's really doing damage because it's increasing to kids' levels of depression and anxiety, and it's making things so much worse.
1: Well, see, when you mentioned
3: and crazy for college.
1: I'm sorry to interrupt. When you mentioned social media, I was just thinking about the stupid things that kids might do or put out on their social media accounts that would prevent them from even being considered from getting into college.
3: That is one thing. And my partner Nancy and I, when we counsel kids, we tell them to be very mindful of their social media profiles, because part of applying to college is showing good character. It's not just about grades and activities and test scores. You want to be a good person, and you want to be mindful of other people, especially around college decision time. We always caution our families to remember that even if their acceptances come in and they're celebrating, somebody might be scrolling through social media who didn't get into their first choice school or who just received a rejection. And it's really important for kids to show up for their friends, and it's important for parents to model good behavior around this. And I'm not a fan of posting on social media until everybody knows where they're going to school, and then it could be a community-wide celebration.
1: Yeah, and it's something that I think parents and the kids should start thinking about long before they're even applying to college. I mean, I'm talking when they're 12, 13, 14 years old, because that might come back to haunt you years later.
3: We don't want to start thinking about college when they're 12 or 13.
1: No, but I'm talking about just the what they post on social media and how it might affect them later in life.
3: It might affect you, and it's a digital tattoo. You can't erase it. So, yes, it's important to be mindful and to behave. And it's good for parents to model that kind of behavior so their kids see what they're posting or how they're reaching out to friends.
1: It seems like we're moving into a different era when it comes to college admissions, and maybe I'm wrong because I finished college 40 years ago and my kids aren't anywhere near thinking about it just yet, but it seems like more people are asking whether